0: who voted for Trump in 2024 say the same. In most years, those would be the kinds of things indicative of a pretty big election wave. That could be. It's why the Senate, for example, looks within reach for Democrats, even if it is still a reach. I mean, we'll see what happens. Nothing is guaranteed.
1: NPR's Domenico Montanaro reporting. In Tennessee, Republicans unveiled new congressional maps today in an effort to eliminate the state's last Democratic-held congressional seat. From member station WPLN, Mariana Bacchiao reports.
2: The proposal would split Memphis and Shelby County into three districts. If passed, Tennessee's nine congressional districts would all be represented by Republicans in a state where roughly a third of voters support Democrats. Tennessee's 9th Congressional District, which has historically represented Memphis in the U.S. House, would stretch from the bottom of the city to the edge of Nashville, a distance spanning nearly 300 miles. The new maps come on the heels of Indiana's primaries, where several Republicans who opposed President Trump's redistricting plan for the state lost to Trump-backed challengers. The president has urged Tennessee and other GOP-led states to redraw their maps as part of his mid-decade redistricting push. For NPR News, I'm Mariana Bacchiao in Nashville.
1: CNN founder Ted Turner has died at 87. He started the first U.S. superstation and owned sports teams, including the Atlanta Braves. The media mogul previously announced he had Lewy body dementia, a degenerative disease. NPR's David Folkenflik has more.
3: Ted Turner is perhaps best known for starting CNN.
4: He was a visionary, a trailblazer, a rabble-rouser, a do-gooder, and he thought there would be a market for it.
3: That's Eason Jordan, who rose to be CNN's chief news executive. The place operated on the cheap and on the fly.
4: Look, we were young and at times very shoddy, but we were the only game in town, and we did some extraordinary things.
3: CNN came into its own with coverage of the Challenger space shuttle explosion and the first Gulf War. In 1996, with the launch of rivals Fox News and MSNBC, Turner sold his holdings. He gave $1 billion to fund the United Nations and helped to inspire the Giving Pledge from philanthropic giants Warren Buffett and Bill Gates. David Folkenflik, NPR News.
1: This is NPR. A federal civil rights agency filed a discrimination lawsuit against the New York Times, claiming that it passed over a white male employee for a promotion in favor of a lesser qualified woman of color to meet diversity goals. The New York Times calls the lawsuit politically motivated. The Equal Employment Opportunity Commission filed the lawsuit on behalf of an editor after he didn't get the role of deputy real estate editor in 2025, alleging gender and racial discrimination. Pollinating insects influence human health by pollinating our crops. As NPR's Jonathan Lambert reports, new research in the journal Nature shows that influence can be surprisingly large.
5: Nature is good for human health. Trees clear the air, wetlands filter water, and insects pollinate food. But moving beyond these generalities to specifics has been hard. A research team in Nepal zoomed in by tracing the links between pollinators, crops, and farmers. They found that insects are responsible for more than 20% of total vitamin E, A, and folate intake in these areas. As insects decline worldwide from climate change, habitat loss, and pesticide use, the researchers say human health could suffer. But the study also found that simple actions to help pollinators, like planting wildflowers, can help reverse these declines and keep communities healthy. Jonathan Lambert, NPR News.
1: Pope Leo will inaugurate the central tower of Barcelona's Sagrada Familia Basilica during his visit to Spain next month. The June celebration will mark 100 years since the death of the church's architect, Antoni Gaudí. The church is still incomplete. The first stone was placed in 1882. This is NPR News.
6: 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Other contributors include the estate of Joan B. Kroc, whose bequest serves as an enduring investment in the future of public radio and seeks to help NPR be the model for high-quality journalism in the 21st century. 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

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This is your host, Dexter Moses. We kicked it off with Alexa Tarantino on soprano saxophone with This Is For Albert from the songbook of Wayne Shorter. Next, we're going to hear from Kate McGarry featuring Lenora Zenzalia Helm, Nina Freelon, and Lois Deloach with Origins from their The Sistering Project. Following that, we have Count Basie and his big band with 1 o'clock Jump. 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

That was a live version of Count Basie and his big band with 1 o'clock Jump. And before that, you heard Kate McGarry with the sistering project Lenora's and Zaley Helm, Louis Deloach, and Nina Freelon with Origins. Coming up next on WNCU, we have Wynton Marsalis with Lover, followed by Jens Bocamp's Flow Quartet with Into the Zone. I also have Humpty Dumpty from the Songbook of Chick Corea, played by Harvey S. And then we have Johnny Summers with Like Someone in Love. 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Keep your radios tuned in on WNCU.

That was Johnny Summers with Like Someone in Love. You're listening to Evening Jazz on 90.7. I'm your host, Dexter Moses. We're going to keep it rolling with the great Kenny Barron with Cook's Bay, followed by Elvin Jones on drums with Phantasm. 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

Welcome back. I'm your host, Dexter Moses, on 90.7 Evening Jazz. It's always a fun time being here with you. That was Elvin Jones with Phantasm, and before that, you heard from Kenny Barron with Cook's Bay. Next, we have the NOLA Resistance Quintet coming out of New Orleans, featuring Branford Marsalis. This song is entitled Morpheus, their first single. And then we're going to hear from Joy Laps on Steel Pan with Morning Sunrise to close out the first hour. And stay tuned for the second hour of Evening Jazz. I have the Baltimore Jazz Collective, Alvin Queen, a little bit of more Johnny Summers, Cyrus Chestnut. The names keep coming. 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Stay tuned for the second hour on WNCU.

0: This is Chancellor Carrie Dixon. My go-to spot for jazz in the Triangle and beyond is right here at 90.7 FM WNCU Durham, a public service of North Carolina Central University.
1: From NPR News in Washington, I'm Ryland Barton. President Trump is warning that the U.S. will start bombing Iran at a, quote, much higher level and intensity if its leaders don't agree to a deal. But as NPR's Franco Ordonez reports, Trump also says a deal is very possible.
2: The president stopped a U.S. military operation escorting foreign ships through the Strait of Hormuz to see if negotiators can finalize and sign an agreement. Speaking at the White House, Trump insisted that the U.S. had won the war and that it's now time to, quote, get what we have to get.
3: We've had very good talks over the last 24 hours, and it's very possible that we'll make a deal.
2: But he also acknowledged that they don't have a deal yet.
3: We've had some good talks before, as you know, and all of a sudden the next day they're like, they forgot what happened.
2: He says there is no deadline for the talks. Franco Ordonez, NPR News.
1: G7 trade ministers met in Paris today under the shadow of the Iran war. NPR's Eleanor Beardsley reports G7 unity is also being tested by threats from President Trump to raise tariffs on EU-made cars.
4: Trump claimed Brussels is not complying with a trade deal reached last year in Turnberry, Scotland, but analysts say he likely reacted because of the German chancellor's recent comments that Iran is humiliating the U.S. in the Strait of Hormuz. EU Trade Commissioner Mauro Sefcovic said both sides are trying to lower tensions.
5: What I think is very important for this moment is that we both clearly concluded that it's important to respect the deal from Turnberry.
4: The main topics for ministers, how to deal with China's industrial overcapacity, there are differences on how to reduce reliance on China, and securing critical mineral supplies so as not to be held hostage by certain countries. Eleanor Beardsley, NPR News, Paris.
1: Commerce Secretary Howard Lutnick appeared before a House committee investigating sex offender Jeffrey Epstein today. Lawmakers are seeking answers about Lutnick's contact with Epstein after Epstein's 2008 conviction for sexually abusing an underage girl in Florida. Republican House Oversight Chair James Comer says the public will judge whether Lutnick's credibility was damaged or not from statements he made about his contact with Epstein and from information that's come out in the Epstein files.
6: The only thing that I had seen that Lutnick did wrong wasn't 100% truthful on the brief visit to the island with his family. He corrected that in his opening statement. And you know, we'll see. We'll continue our investigation, and if we find that there were any misstatements by Lutnick, it's a felony to lie to Congress, and he'll be held accountable.
1: Lutnick says he's done nothing wrong. The committee says an interview transcript will be released. A late spring snowstorm in Colorado dropped about 2 feet of snow in some mountain communities, and Boulder got about a foot. You're listening to NPR News from Washington. Apple has agreed to a $250 million settlement over false advertising of Siri's AI capabilities. The lawsuit claims Apple misled consumers by promoting features that didn't exist when the iPhone 16 launched in 2024. If approved, the deal means owners could receive up to $95 for each eligible device. Brazil's President Da Silva is heading to the U.S. for a meeting with President Trump tomorrow. As Julia Carneiro reports, the visit was announced at the last minute, but has been in the works for months.
7: The official visit in Washington comes with great expectation in Brazil due to the ups and downs in U.S.-Brazil relations in the past year. The hefty U.S. tariffs imposed on Brazilian exports last year were gradually dropped after talks between both countries reignited. But there are big differences between Trump and Lula on matters like the Iran war and the U.S. intervention in Venezuela, criticized by the leftist leader, making this a thorny meeting. The presidents are to discuss economic and security matters. According to Vice President Geraldo Alckmin, Brazil will propose an agreement to combat organized crime. The country has been resisting U.S. pressure to designate criminal factions as terrorist organizations. For NPR News, I'm Julia Carneiro in Rio.
1: Fox Sports is offering $50,000 for someone to watch all 104 Men's World Cup soccer games in a glass cube in Times Square this summer. The chief World Cup watcher will be required to watch every minute of the matches on Fox One. The person will have to make social media posts and turn every game into a live watch party for tourists and others passing by. This is NPR News.
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Welcome to the second hour of Evening Jazz on 90.7 FM. That was the Baltimore Jazz Collective with Minor Swing. Next, we're going to hear from Brenda Nicole Moore with Marrow, followed by Alvin Queen with Hear Me Drummin'. 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I'm your host, Dexter Moses, and stay tuned for this wonderful second set on WNCU.

0: That was drummer Alvin Queen with Hear Me Drummin'. You're listening to Evening Jazz on 90.7. I'm your host, Dexter Moses, and as always, it is a pleasure. Coming up next, we have Johnny Summers with I Fall in Love Too Easily, a song standard made popular by the wonderful Chet Baker. And then we have Cyrus Chestnut on piano with his version of Darn That Dream, I believe played as a waltz. And then after that, we have the spirited version of My One and Only Love from Chick Corea, followed by Carl Allen's version of All Blues by Miles Davis. 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

Welcome back to Evening Jazz on 90.7. That was Carl Allen with All Blues, followed or preceded by Chick Corea's My One and Only Love, beautiful ballad rendition. Next on Evening Jazz, we're going to hear from saxophonist Jimmy Green with Praises, with a lot of church influence. I'm excited for you to hear this track. It's one of my favorites. And then we're going to hear from Bud Powell on piano with Collard Greens and Black Eyed Peas. Oh, so you know it's going to be real greasy. 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

This is your host, Dexter Moses, and welcome to Evening Jazz on 90.7 FM. Unfortunately, we are nearing the end of our second set, but as always, I have some great tunes for you. Coming up next, we're going to hear from Tito Puente with Along Came Betty, made famous by Benny Golson. And then we're going to hear the popular Cannonball Adderley rendition of Autumn Leaves to smooth you on.

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That's West Coast-based saxophonist Teddy Edwards with Saskia from his album Ladies' Man, Eddie Allen on trumpet, pianist Ronnie Matthews, Chip Jackson was the bassist, the drummer Chip White, opening this jazz hour. Hi, I'm your host, John Hill.

Music from trumpeter and vocalist Benny Benick III from his third album titled Third Time's the Charm. Pretty Eye Baby, with Michael Stevenson doing the co-vocal honors. Emmett Cohen was the pianist, Kyle Poole the drummer, the bassist Russell Hall. And opening the set, it was LTD, Long Tall Dexter, Dexter Gordon, from his album Gotham City. That was the title track, his own composition, with George Benson on guitar. Blakey was the drummer, and Percy Heath the bassist. Dexter Gordon opening the set. We're listening to jazz. I'm John Hill. Here's Wynton Marsalis from the Bolden soundtrack.

Pianist Dave Grusin's arrangement of the music from West Side Story, One Hand, One Heart. Dave taking the piano solo, of course, with Dave Weckl on drums, the bassist John Patitucci, Sammy Figueroa on percussion, and the usual all-star lineup of sidemen. Dave Grusin presents the music of West Side Story, preceded by trombonist Doug Beavers. The album is called Luna, and we heard a tune titled Flor de Lis. The tune actually arranged for five trombones. We heard only four, featuring trombonists Conrad Herwig, Francisco Torres, and on bass trombone, Max Siegel, in addition to Doug Beavers. Joe Locke was the vibist, Paul Bollenbach on guitar, with pianist Gabriel Chakarji, on bass Lucas Curtis, and the drummer Robbie Amin, as well as percussionist Luisito Quintero. Doug Beavers. The album is called Luna, which also includes the Luna Suite, commissioned by Chamber Music America. And we opened the set with pianist, arranger, bandleader Stephen Feifke. The album is called Catalyst. My Foolish Heart featured vocalists Martina Da Silva and Brian Carter. Alexa Tarantino took the saxophone solo. Stephen Feifke from Catalyst opening the set. We're listening to jazz.

It's an album produced by saxophonist Houston Person for saxophonist Teddy Edwards. The album called Ladies Man, and all the tunes on the album named for ladies. That was, of course, Janine, with trumpeter Eddie Allen, pianist Ronnie Matthews, the bassist Chip Jackson, and drummer Chip White. Saxophonist Teddy Edwards, preceded by music from the Jeanette Suite. That is the Buscelli Wallerab Jazz Orchestra doing tunes that were recorded by the Jeanette Record Company back in the 20s, updated versions of tunes.

0: Tunes by, well, we heard a tune from Jelly Roll Morton called Wolverine Blues that featured Scott Belk on trumpet, Amanda Gardier was the alto saxist, Jeremy Allen was the bassist, Luke Gillespie was the pianist, the Jeanette Suite from the Buscelli Wallerab Jazz Orchestra. I'm John Hill. Thanks for joining me for jazz. I'll see you later. Here's vocalist Tierney Sutton from her album On With The Band.
1: Watch the fringe and see how the gutter

Music from keyboardist Stan, saxophonist Tom Rainier. The album This Way, that was Michael Brecker's tune Secret Heart, featuring the transcription and orchestration of Mike Brecker's original saxophone solo from that tune, with Ralph Humphrey on drums, Trey Henry was the bassist, and Tom Rotella the guitarist. Opening this jazz hour, I'm your host, John Hill.

I Thought About You from guitarist Mason Rosali. The album is called Six String Standards. And we heard a classic standard from the jazz canon from Miles Davis and John Coltrane, So What? Cannonball Adderley on alto sax, pianist Bill Evans, bassist Paul Chambers, and drummer Jimmy Cobb. I'm John Hill. We're listening to jazz. From his album A Thousand Small Things, guitarist Rodney Jones with John Coltrane's Naima.

Music from the Michael O'Neill Quintet. Saxophonist Michael O'Neill with trumpeter Eric Jacobson. John R. Burr with the pianist. Bassist Dan Feisley with drummer Jason Lewis. Conversations with Birds is the name of the album for Michael O'Neill. That was My Man's Gone Now. Preceded by vocalist Alan Harris, Live at the Blue Llama Jazz Club is the name of the album recorded in Ann Arbor at the Blue Llama Jazz Club. We heard Nature Boy with a chorus Sandoval at the piano, bassist Marty Kinney, drummer Norman Edwards Jr., on saxophone Irwin Hall. Alan Harris recorded live. We're listening to jazz.

That's pianist Antonio Adolfo from his album Bossa 65, 1965, the year that Bossa Nova came out of Brazil. That was a tune called Tete, written by Roberto Menescal, one of the pioneers of Bossa Nova. This album celebrates him and Carlos Lira. Antonio Adolfo with trombonist Rafael Rocha and guitarist Lula Galvao, preceded by Lila Bialy, her album called Your Requests. It's a beginning of a series of albums featuring audience requests. That's how it started. We heard Corcovado featuring special guest Gregoire Marais on harmonica, Lila Bialy, and Tom Ranier opened that set from his album This Way with Jobim's Desafinado, keyboardist, saxophonist, Tom Ranier. I'm John Hill. Thanks for joining me for Jazz This Hour. I'll see you later. It's Quincy Jones with some big band bossa nova.

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Chris Potter on tenor from his recording Gratitude is homage to those musicians that have paved the way and inspired him. We just heard Shadow for Joe Henderson, and he's supported by Kevin Hayes piano, Scott Coley bass, Brian Blade drums. Thank you for joining me. You're with D. Alexander. This is Jazz.

the sensational pairing of Betty Carter with Miss Jerry Allen on piano, a duet in the heavens for the heavens from The Music Never Stops, her rendition of If I Should Lose You, recorded March 29th, 1992 at Aaron Davis Hall in New York, part of the Jazz at Lincoln Center's earliest seasons, accompanied by the great Jerry Allen on Blue Engine Records. And right before that, we heard from Joe Chambers from his recording, Dance Cobina, with Power to the People, a Joe Henderson composition. Joe Chambers on drums, vibes, and percussion, Rick Germanson piano, Mark Lewandowski bass, Emilio Valdez percussion, and Marvin Carter on tenor. Continuing with Healing Power, the music of Carla Bley with Steve Cardenas guitar, Ben Allison bass, Ted Nash on tenor and soprano saxophones, and we're going to hear the composition Healing Power.

83 years young and still going strong. That's Eddie Henderson from his recording Witness to History with Eddie Harris's Freedom Jazz Dance. And he's supported by Donald Harrison, George Cables, Gerald Cannon, and Lenny White. And you heard it right here with me, D. Alexander. This is Jazz.

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That's the truth. Now I want your imagination. I want you to travel with me. This young man was raised in the hills of Tennessee. When he reached the age of maturity, he moved to the West Coast. And he fell in love when he got out there to this young girl. And then the inevitable came engaged and they were married. Oh, the power of love.

spent his last dime on a woman because he loved her. You know, girls, you can take love and kindness sometimes for weakness. And she took it for granted. And she tipped out on him too. She ain't nobody gonna believe what you tell him no way. Fool. Oh yeah, girls, you do like that sometimes. But one day, old boy got sick. And he had to come home. I don't have to tell you what he found. Oh, it hurt him so bad. He said, baby, mama, why? That's all he could say. But she said, oh, gone, fool, you doing it. But the man wasn't doing it, but that's the only excuse she could give him. He said, mama, I can't take it. I got to leave you. I'm gonna leave you. Well, she tried to straighten up. She said she was gonna straighten up. She got a little job to help him out with the bills, too. But that was just a sham. Because he found it again and again. And 7 times he left this woman. And 7 times he came back. And he had taken all that he could stand. And the 8th time that this went down, he said, Mom, I got to go. He said, I'm leaving my heart right.

I guess it was around 3:30 in the morning. He could hardly see the room, the tears in his eyes. He could barely see the sign that read on the side of the road. The next town, 120.

Bassman Busta Williams and his Something More Sextet from the recording Unalome. We heard his composition Stairways with Gene Baylor on vocals, Bruce Williams saxophone, Stefan Harris vibes, George Colligan piano, Lenny White on drums, and of course Buster Williams on bass. We heard his composition Stairways. Before that, we heard from the man Isaac Hayes with his rap, Ike's Rap, with By the Time I Get to Phoenix. Let's continue with Chicago's own Alexis Lombre from her recording South Side Sounds. Rising star pianist out of the South Side of Chicago with her composition, I'm Tired.

Ernest Dawkins' New Horizons Ensemble, the recording Mean Amin, that was the name of the composition, a tribute to New Horizons' trumpeter, Amin Muhammad, who died in 2003 at the age of 48. And he's supported by Isaiah Spencer on drums, Darius Savage bass, Steve Berry trombone, Maurice Brown trumpet, and Ernest Dawkins on alto. Thank you so much for joining me. You're with D. Alexander. This is Jazz.

That's Kurt Elling and Charlie Hunter from the Iridescent Spree, Super Blue, with their rendition of Ornette Coleman's Lonely Woman. Thank you so much for joining me. You're with Dee Alexander. Great music coming up just for you. Happy you decided to tune in and hang out with me during this hour. So let's have a great time. Thank you for joining me. You're with Dee Alexander. This is Jazz.

The talented John Mason on piano from his recording, The Southern Suite. We heard his composition, Final Voyage, and he's supported by Chris Lewis on tenor, Tony Glausi, trumpet, Felix Mosholm, bass, and Domo Branch on drums. Started off with Bobby Watson on alto from his recording, Back Home in Kansas City, with Blues for Alto. And he's supported by Jeremy Pelt on trumpet, Cyrus Chestnut piano, Curtis Lundy bass, Victor Jones on drums. Let's continue with this hot music with the Hot New York Minutes from Kevin O'Connell and his quartet featuring Adam Brenner. And let's take a listen to Biscuit, a Bill Lee composition.

Dee Daniels with a beautiful rendition of Prince Rogers Nelson's composition, Sometimes It Snows in April, from her recording, Let It Shine, Let It Shine. And you've heard this music right here with me, Dee Alexander, and this is Jazz.

Don Aliquo on tenor from his recording Growth, and we heard his composition Woman Clothed in the Sun. And he's supported by Rod Magaha on trumpet, Jonathan Wires on bass, Marcus Finney drums, Steve Kovalchek guitar, Jacob Jazorio bass. And we heard the composition, as I stated earlier, Woman Clothed in the Sun. And right before that, we heard from Duke Ellington from the Ellington Suites, one of the most beautiful compositions that I really love and adore, The Single Petal of a Rose. Here's Chet Baker, The Night We Called It a Day.

Tamika Reed, the cellist. Nicole Mitchell, flute. Mike Reed on drums. They are artifacts from the recording. And then there's this with a Tamika Reed composition song for Helena. And before that, from the recording Infant Eyes, Doug Karn, Little Bee's Poem. Gene Karn on vocals. Let's continue with Linda Lee Thomas on piano with the music of Holly Burke and Bill Runge from Dream Ride with a composition entitled New.

Hey, I had a great time. Hope you've enjoyed the music. Please share the music with your children. Until we are together again, please take good care of yourself. Live every minute. Put yourself in it. This is your life. You're with D. Alexander. And this is Jazz.

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TK blew on alto from his recording, The Tide of Love, a beautiful composition, The Peacocks. What a beautiful duet with James Wideman on piano. Thank you so much for joining me. You're with Dee Alexander. How are you? I hope you are well. I'm feeling fantastic. I'm in good health, good spirits, and I'm just feeling groovy. Thanks for joining me. More music coming up, so please stay with me. This is Jazz.

That's drummer Mr. Brandon Sanders from his recording Compton's Finest. We heard his composition, Compton's Finest. And right before that, we heard from Mr. Steve Million from his recording Perfectly Spaced, his composition Tortured Moon, supported by Mark Feldman on violin, Eric Hochberg bass, Bob Rummage on drums. Let's continue with Miss Tammy McCann from her recording, Do I Move You, with Save Your Love for Me.

Calvin Queen and his trio from Night Train to Copenhagen. We heard the Farewell Song right here with me, D. Alexander. And this is Jazz.

That's Randy Napoleon on guitar with Rick Rowe piano, Paul Keller bass, and Sean Dobbins on drums from his recording Rust Belt Roots. Randy Napoleon plays Wes Montgomery, Grant Green, and Kenny Burrell, and that was his composition, his homage to Wes Montgomery, simply called Wes-like. Before that, we heard from Michael Stevenson, vocalist, meets the Alexander Claffey Trio. He's also a trumpeter, I believe. No, he's a tenor saxophonist. And he is singing a wonderful rendition of Sweet Lorraine. Right before that, we heard from Mr. Jason Marshall from his recording New Beginnings with Mark Carey on piano, Gerald Cannon bass, Willie Jones III on drums, and Mr. Marshall on Barry sax with his composition, Miss Garvey, Miss Garvey. Let's continue with Miss Betty Roche from her recording Lightly and Politely. I had the craziest dream.

From the best of Von Freeman on Premonition, we heard the composition, I'll Never Be Free. And it includes over 135 minutes of music on two CDs from Freeman's four records on Premonition released between 2001 and 06, plus three bonus tracks never before released on the CD, including Moose the Mooch, It's Impossible, and This Is Always, featuring Jimmy Cobb, Jason Moran, Richard Wyans, Bobby Peterson, John Weber, among others. This is definitely something that you should have in your collection. Von Freeman, Vonsky. Thank you so much for joining me during this hour of music. I had a great time sharing it with you. Don't forget to share with your children. Until we are together again, please take great care of yourself. We need you. You're with Dee Alexander, and this is Jazz.

There's a challenging thing by Jasper Somson, the bassist we heard in that recording. It's called Above and Beyond. It is featured on Bob Shepard's recording, The Fine Line. Bob Shepard and the quartet. That was Bob on sax, soprano sax, John Beasley on piano. As we say, Jasper Somson on bass and on drums. We heard from Kendrick Scott. How you doing? Dave Schwann here. Welcome. You're listening to the great American music we call jazz. Hope all is going well for you and yours. We have trombonist Steve Davis up next with his Correlations Sextet. This is from the recording Correlations, and it's a McCoy Tyner tune, Inner Glimpse.

This tune requires full intensity and really helps us to reach high, play with fire, and go for it. That quote from Steve Davis talking about the tune we heard, Inner Glimpse, music by the late, great McCoy Tyner. And play with fire they do, Steve Davis and the Correlations Sextet. It's from the recording Correlations. Here's the personnel, Steve, of course, on trombone, Josh Bruno on trumpet, Wayne Escoffery on tenor, Xavier Davis piano, Desron Douglas bass, and Jonathan Barber on drums. A great sextet led by Steve Davis. Talking about fire, that reminds me of a quote from the great Art Blakey, who told his players, fire, play with fire. That's what the audience wants. Figuratively speaking, of course. You're listening to Jazz with Dave Schwann. Up next, Joey Alexander from his recording Warna, W-A-R-N-A. Much of the music on this recording written by Joey. Here is an example. It's called Mosaic of Beauty.

Mosaic of Beauty. Music by Joey Alexander. Joey at the piano there, Larry Grenadier on bass, Kendrick Scott on drums. It's from Joey's recording called Warna, W-A-R-N-A. Here is saxophonist Jimmy Green.

A very thoughtful, soulful take on a tune made famous was a hit for Whitney Houston. I Want to Dance with Somebody Who Loves Me, and what a different way of playing that tune from the original version Whitney did that was a hit. Jimmy Green on sax there. It's from his recording While Looking Up. Along with Jimmy, Aaron Goldberg on piano, Laka Lund guitar, Ruben Rogers on bass, Kendrick Scott on drums, who we heard a few moments ago with Joey Alexander on his recording Warna. We have a lot more jazz to come. We hope you can stay with us for it. Thank you for listening. I'm Dave Schwann. And coming up in just a couple minutes, Miles Davis from the Newport Jazz Festival in 1958. Miles joined by the group that would record the Kind of Blue album. But first, here's Miles from the early 1960s with song number 2.

Song number two, which opens up the album, Quiet Nights from Miles Davis, joined by Gil Evans. It's July 3rd, 1958, the date of this recording with Miles Davis at the Newport Jazz Festival in 1958, the same group that would go into the studio in March of 1959 to record Kind of Blue, Cannonball Adderley on alto, John Coltrane on tenor, Bill Evans piano, Paul Chambers bass, Jimmy Cobb on drums, and of course Miles out front with Thelonious Monk's Straight No Chaser. And if you listen real closely, you'll be able to hear Miles count it off.

Thelonious Monk's Straight No Chaser, Miles Davis at the Newport Jazz Festival in 1958. That's also the name of the album, At Newport, 1958, with Miles on trumpet, Cannonball Adderley alto, John Coltrane tenor, Bill Evans piano, Paul Chambers bass, and Jimmy Cobb on drums, a group that will live on. That recording, of course, made in Newport, Rhode Island in 1958. Let's jump ahead 5 years to go to Los Angeles with Bill Evans leading his own trio. Chuck Israels is here on bass with Larry Bunker on drums. The recording was done at Shelley's Manhole, a club that drummer Shelley Mann ran in the early 60s out on the West Coast. That's the name of the album, Bill Evans Trio at Shelley's Manhole in Hollywood. And here is a bonus cut on the CD reissue of that album, All the Things You Are.

Bill Evans and his trio from May of 1963 at Shelley's Manhole in Hollywood. That's the name of the album with, of course, All the Things You Are. The trio in this case, Bill at the piano, Chuck Israels, the bassist, and a Los Angeles-based drummer, Larry Bunker, on drums. That's a bonus cut on the CD reissue of the album. One more live cut for you. This from Corey Weeds and his group that was at Frankie's Jazz Club in Vancouver, British Columbia in May of 2018. Here's a tune by Mal Waldron. It's called Mood Melody.

That's a tune by Mal Waldron called Mood Melody. Corey Weeds and his quintet at Frankie's Jazz Club in Vancouver, British Columbia, May of 2018. Corey on sax, Terrell Stafford trumpet, Harold Mayburn piano, Michael Glynn bass, Julian McDonough on drums. We thank you so much for joining us this hour and hope you enjoyed all the great American music we call jazz. Dave Schwann finishing up with John Davis from his recording Changes Over Time and his tune called Just for Fun.

Chet Baker with Miles Davis's tune Solar, Al Haig on piano, Paul Chambers on bass, and Philly Joe Jones on drums from the album Chet Baker in New York. Hello and welcome. You're listening to the great American music we call jazz. Dave Schwann here as always. A pleasure to bring you this great music and a privilege to have your company. Thanks again for joining us. Here is alto saxophonist Brent Jensen in tribute to another alto saxophonist, the one and only Paul Desmond. The CD is called The Sound of a Dry Martini. Here is Tangerine.

Brent Jensen paying tribute to the great alto saxophonist Paul Desmond with Tangerine. Brent on alto, Jamie Findlay guitar, Zach Matthews on bass, Dean Koba on drums. The name of the album, The Sound of a Dry Martini, which was taken from a quote from Paul Desmond himself, who once said, "I think I had it in the back of my mind that I wanted to sound like a dry martini." Well, Paul certainly had his distinctive sound, and it played a very, very important part in the Dave Brubeck Quartet in the 1950s and 60s. Let's hear some music by Dave. This was originally on the album called Jazz Impressions of Eurasia. Dave and the quartet making a tour of European and Asian continents. And a tune by Dave from that album shows up on Steve Fiddick's recording, Battle Lines. The name of the tune is Dziękuję, which in Polish or Czech means thank you.

The music is by Dave Brubeck. It's called Thank You, Dziękuję in Polish or Czech, and played there by Steve Fittick. It's from his recording Battle Line. Steve the drummer, beautiful tenor sax playing from Xavier Perez, Peter Zak on piano, and Michael Karn on bass. And we thank you for listening. Dave Juan here with the Jazz at Lincoln Center Orchestra. Up next, Wynton Marsalis, director, and a special guest pianist, Isaiah J. Thompson. Here's Lulu's Back in Town.

0: Isaiah Thompson. Sherman Irby, and alto saxophone.
1: Wynton Marsalis and the Jazz at Lincoln Center Orchestra with Lulu's Back in Town. Isaiah J. Thompson, the guest pianist, as Wynton pointed out. Also, Sherman Irby on alto. That's from their recording called Handful of Keys. It was done in their 2016-17 concert season at their home base, Jazz at Lincoln Center, the Frederick P. Rose Hall in New York. A number of guest pianists on this recording, and a great one it is. Joey Alexander joins the band, also Dick Hyman, Helen Sung, and Myra Melford, in addition to Isaiah Thompson. You're listening to Jazz with Dave Schwann. A lot more ahead. Please stay with us. I've had the pleasure of seeing the Jazz at Lincoln Center Orchestra several times, and I will never forget one time in Seattle, some years back now. The band was on tour throughout the West Coast, and we were scheduled to see them in Seattle. The band did show up eventually. They were on a bus from, I think, Los Angeles, but they got detained for a very, very long time, which meant that the concert started maybe an hour and a half, 2 hours late. But nonetheless, they put on a great, great show. And I will always remember the great baritone saxophonist Joe Temperley, who was with them at the time, did an absolutely gorgeous rendition of In a Sentimental Mood. Here's Dick Hyman.

0: Do, do, do.
1: Dick Hyman at the piano from the Gershwin songbook Jazz Variations. A little change of pace now with tenor saxophonist Grant Stewart from his recording Rise and Shine, Thelonious Monk's Off Minor.

Thelonious Monk's Off Minor. Grant Stewart on tenor with Tarvo Hammer piano, Peter Washington on bass, and Phil Stewart on drums. It's from Grant's recording, Rise and Shine. You're listening to Jazz with Dave Schwann. Our thanks, as always, for joining us. And up next, the legendary David Fathead Newman. From his recording, The Gift, and a tribute to Billie Holiday, Lady Day.

a beautiful tune called Lady Day. It was written by a gentleman named Leroy Johnson, who was from the Wilmington, Delaware area. And we heard the great David Fathead Newman out front on tenor sax with John Hicks on piano, Brian Carrot on vibes, Buster Williams the bassist, Winard Harper on drums. And it's from David's recording called The Gift. We have the gift of jazz and the gift of music, for which we are eternally grateful, and we're grateful to have you join us. Dave Schwann here, and let's stay in that groove, that laid-back groove here with Rick Germanson and Angel Eyes.

That beautiful rendition of Angel Eyes from Rick Jermanson and his trio, Rick at the piano, Gerald Cannon on bass, Willie Jones III on drums, from the CD called Turquoise, Twice. And we'll pick up the pace with Ramsey Lewis and Billy Taylor.

Well, are they having fun or what? Ramsey Lewis and Billy Taylor, two great friends, with Horace Silver's tune Cookin' at the Continental from the recording called We Meet Again. We thank you so much for joining us this hour and hope you enjoyed all the great American music we call jazz. Dave Schwann finishing up with Oscar Peterson and Dizzy Gillespie and Mix Jump.

There is Joey Alexander from his recording Countdown. Of course, Countdown being John Coltrane's great tune. The tune there by Joey called Soul Dreamer, with Joey at the piano, Larry Grenadier on bass, and Ulysses Owens Jr. on drums. How are you? Dave Schwann here. You're listening to Jazz. It's always a privilege and a pleasure to have your company. Thank you so much for joining us. Here is Russell Malone.

The music is by Bobby Hutcherson. It's called Little Bee's Poem, and the guitarist is Russell Malone. That's from his recording Time for the Dancers. Russell has Rick Germanson joining him on piano, Luke Selleck on bass, and Willie Jones III on drums. Time for the Dancers being the title cut on this recording. That is music by the great pianist Sir Roland Hanna. Here's another piece of music by Sir Roland Hanna, A Story Often Told, Seldom Heard, in a beautiful performance by Aaron Deal.

A story often told, seldom heard. We heard Aaron Deal on piano, Paul Seakeevy double bass, and Gregory Hutchinson on drums. Piece of music by Sir Roland Hanna, and that comes from Aaron's recording called The Vagabond. Here's another trio for you. Ray Bryant from the late 1970s, a recording going back to April of 1978. Ray at the piano, Sam Jones on bass, Grady Tate on drums. Here's Miles Davis's All Blues.

the straight-ahead soulful playing of Ray Bryant. All Blues, of course. Not only the name of the tune, but the name of Ray's album on the Pablo label going back to 1978. Along with Ray at the piano, Sam Jones on bass, Grady Tate on drums. You're listening to Jazz with Dave Schwann. Thanks again for joining us. We have a lot more music ahead. Hope you can stay with us.

Bill Evans with My Romance from New Jazz Conceptions. Alto saxophonist P.J. Perry up next, who is joined by John Mayer on piano, bassist Steve Wallace, and Quincy Davis on drums. The recording is called Alto Gusto. It was recorded at the Yardbird Suite in Edmonton, Alberta, in May of 2017. Here is a piece of music by The Bird, Quasimodo.

That's the P.J. Perry Quartet, recorded at the Yardbird Suite in Edmonton, Alberta, in May of 2017. Charlie Parker's tune, Quasimodo, Charlie Yardbird Parker, which is especially appropriate in this instance. The name of the album is called Alto Gusto, with P.J. Perry on alto sax, John Mayer on piano, Steve Wallace bass, Quincy Davis on drums. P.J. Perry, by the way, has a wonderful duet CD out called This Quiet Room. It's just alto sax and piano. Pianist Bill Mays joins P.J. on that recording. Worth checking out. And always good to hear the music of Charlie Parker, born in Kansas City, Kansas, August 29th, 1920. You're listening to Jazz with Dave Schwann, and from Edmonton, Alberta, to Greenwich Village. How about something recorded at Smalls in Greenwich Village in New York? From tenor saxophonist Joel Fram, he's joined by Kurt Rosenwinkel on guitar. Joe Martin is the bassist, Otis Brown III on drums, for a tune called A Little Extra.

A Little Extra. That's tenor saxophonist Joel Fram, recorded live at Smalls, the name of the CD, too, along with Kurt Rosenwinkel on guitar, Joe Martin on bass, Otis Brown III on drums. Speaking of drums, here's drummer Herlin Riley with Perpetual Optimism.

drummer Herlin Reilly and friends with Perpetual Optimism. That is also the name of the CD. Herlin Reilly, who did a lot of work with Wynton Marsalis there on drums, Emmett Cohen on piano, Russell Hall bass, Godwin Lewis on sax, and Bruce Harris on trumpet. A good quintet there, and before that, a good quartet from Joel Fram, live at Smalls with a tune called A Little Extra. We thank you so much for joining us this hour and hope you enjoyed all the great American music we call jazz. Dave Schwann finishing up with Carl Saunders from his recording Jazz Trumpet. And pick yourself up.

guitarist Dave Stryker from his album titled 8-Track 3, following 1 and 2, reprising the great tunes of the 8-Track era. That was Steely Dan's Pretzel Logic. Dave with Stefan Harris on vibes. Jared Gold was the organist. Drummer McClinty Hunter and Myra Casales on congas and percussion. Opening this jazz hour, I'm your host, John Hill.

It's a Les McCann composition called Poo Jay Poo Boo. And you might remember that song originally from Les McCann's Invitation to Openness album. It's performed here by pianist Joe Alterman. And you might say that Joe Alterman is Les McCann's best friend. They met about a decade ago in New York and have been in constant conversation ever since. Les McCann is unfortunately bedridden and has been for some time. In fact, there is a GoFundMe site available where you can make donations to his continuing care. I mean, he is bedridden as the result of a stroke and a lot of other ailments as well. Joe Alterman's album is called Big Mo and Little Joe. Big Mo is Les McCann. Little Joe is Joe Alterman. Boo Jay Poo Boo with Kevin Smith on bass and Justin Cheshirek on drums. It's an album of Joe's favorite Les McCann compositions. Just ahead of it, Christine Jensen. Saxophonist Christine Jensen did the title track from her album. It's called Day Moon, written about a day when the moon was right in front of her in the sky and the sun at her back. Day Moon. Christine Jensen with pianist Steve Amaralt, the bassist Adrian Vidotti, and drummer Jim Doxus. We are listening to jazz. I'm John Hill. Quebra Mar from guitarist Luis Bonfa.

From the album Porgy and Bess, Miles Davis doing Gil Evans' tune, Gone, based on the Gershwin tune, Gone, Gone, Gone, from the original Porgy and Bess. Miles Davis there with Philly Joe Jones on drums, preceded by Joe Henderson. Joe Henderson from his album So Near, So Far, Musings for Miles. That was a Miles Davis tune called Swing Spring. With saxophonist Joe Henderson, guitarist John Schofield, bassist Dave Holland, and drummer Al Foster. Opening the set, Joe Henderson's Inner Urge, performed by Marina Pekowski. Her album is titled Inner Urge. We heard Marina with pianist Josh Nelson, bassist John Clayton, and drummer Roy McCurdy. We're listening to jazz.

All right. I guess they were having a grand old time at the Blue Llama Jazz Club in Ann Arbor, Michigan. One of my favorite towns, by the way. That was vocalist Alan Harris. Live at the Blue Llama Jazz Club is the name of the album. And that was Alan's original tune called New Day. A Chorus Sandoval was the pianist

And Myra Casales plays percussion on the album. I'm John Hill. Thanks for joining me for Jazz This Hour. As always, comments, questions, suggestions, reach out to jazznetwork@wfmt.com. We always look to hear from you. I'll see you later. From Borg and Bess, Miles Davis with Gone, Gone.

0: This is Dr. Carrie Dixon, Chancellor of North Carolina Central University, elevating the arts and serving the community since 1995. 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
1: Live from NPR News in Washington, I'm Corva Coleman. Officials in Mississippi say about 1,000 structures have been damaged by a spate of overnight tornadoes. The National Weather Service has confirmed several tornado sightings. Emergency response officials say much of the damage was in southern Mississippi. Teams are out trying to find people trapped in wreckage. Iran is considering a Trump administration proposal to end the war. The plan has not been disclosed. This comes after President Trump abruptly suspended U.S. operations to try to help commercial ships pass the Strait of Hormuz. It's blocked by Iran. The U.S. has its own blockade of Iranian ports. U.S. Central Command says U.S. forces disabled an Iranian-flagged oil tanker in the Gulf of Oman yesterday. The tanker was warned it was violating the U.S. blockade. Big oil companies have been reporting their earnings for the first quarter. That includes the start of the war with Iran. Major producers have not indicated how they plan to boost oil production or whether they will boost oil production to fill the hole in the market. NPR's Camilla Domonoske reports that was created by the disruption in the Strait.
2: Exxon is sticking with its planned production growth. Chevron is keeping output flat in the Permian Basin in the U.S. and not chasing big expansion in Venezuela yet. Here's Chevron CEO Mike Wirth.
3: We could hit the gas and begin to grow it again, but I don't know what the future looks like for right

0: No, I think it's really steady as she goes.
1: Investors have been pushing companies to return money as dividends rather than sink it into new production. Some smaller independent oil companies are making a different calculation. Diamondback's CEO, in its earnings this week, said, quote, "If this isn't the time to grow now, then I don't know when it is." Camila Domonoske, NPR News.
2: Campaign staffers bet on their own candidates and made thousands of dollars on prediction markets. As NPR's Luke Garrett reports exclusively, these staffers use inside campaign information to bet with an edge and win big.
3: Two campaign staffers granted anonymity for fear of retribution said the method is simple. Campaign staffers would get an unreleased poll, use it to buy advantageous event contracts, and then sell their contracts once the poll was released and their contract price soared. One staffer admitted to doing this themselves. They won thousands, and their bet was verified by prediction market data reviewed by NPR. Current law bars prediction market bettors from using insider information to make money. But former commissioner at the Commodities Future Trading Commission, Kristen Johnson, doubted that the agency could police, quote, election positions. These bets raise serious questions about how campaign operatives can turn private information into a quick payday amid an unsettled legal landscape for prediction markets. Luke Garrett, NPR News, Washington.
2: On Wall Street, in pre-market trading, Dow futures are higher. You're listening to NPR. Police in a suburb of Oklahoma City say they have arrested a man in connection with a deadly mass shooting last Sunday. Jalen Davis is accused in the shooting that left one woman dead and 22 others injured. Officials in several countries are hurriedly trying to trace passengers who were on a cruise ship where the rare hantavirus has been found. Three passengers have died and several others are sick. The cruise ship operator says about 40 people disembarked after the first passenger died. Britain is holding local election today. Voters are electing town councils across England and regional legislatures in Scotland and in Wales. The election results could have big implications for the United Kingdom overall, as NPR's Lauren Freyer reports from London.
4: Polls show the far-right anti-immigration Reform Party and the left-wing environmentalist Greens are forecast to win unprecedented numbers of seats on English town councils. They're challenging the mostly two-party system, Labour and Conservative, that's dominated Britain for 100 years. Prime Minister Keir Starmer's Labour Party could lose the Welsh Parliament for the first time since its creation. Labour could even oust Starmer if results are seen as very bad. And if the Scottish National Party and the Welsh Nationalist Party Plaid Cymru in their regions, it would put pro-independence parties in control of all of the United Kingdom's non-English nations, Northern Ireland, Scotland, and Wales, possibly hastening the breakup of the UK longer term. Lauren Freyer, NPR News, London.
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I'm your host, Jasmine Harper, and we just kicked off this hour with some amazing, amazing tracks there. Before this, we just heard Beyond the Stars with Jeff Bradshaw. And now it's a classic there with Aretha Franklin with Natural Woman. I love that song so very much. It is Thursday. And, you know, we are having, of course, a rainy day here in the Bull City, but nevertheless, we are here to enjoy some amazing jazz music this morning. So keep your dials here on 90.7 FM at WNCU. Up next, we have music from Jeffrey Keyser. Stick around. 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

0: 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We just heard Jeffrey Keyser here, who's on the piano in M's Bedtime Blues. It's off of the 2022 album, Playdate there. And amazing, amazing musicians that were featured on this track is no other than Shedrick Mitchell, who's on the organ there, Ron Blake on the tenor and soprano saxophone, and Richie Goods on the acoustic and electric bass, Kendrick Scott on the drums, and of course, again, Keyser on the piano there. And if you are ever unsure of a song or artist that we are playing here on our station, there is no need to worry. 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So up next, we have music from Will Downing here and John Coltrane. 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
1: Hey, this is DJ Travis Gales, and I'll be back on the air once again this Friday night from 7 to 10. 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

0: 90.7 FM WNCU. You're listening to The Morning Jazz. I'm your host, Jasmine Harper, and we just heard music there from Shapiro 17, excuse me, with Boiled Funk 3. Worth Your While, that was the title of this track. It was off of the album New Shoes, Kind of Blues. And it came out and was released in 2020. Of course, some great music there. And, you know, it is our duty to tell you that it is the Ocean City Jazz Festival coming up just in a couple of months here. WNCU and the Ocean City Jazz Fest present the 16th annual Ocean City Jazz Festival. It's happening July 3rd through July 5th, so Friday through Sunday at North Topsail Beach. It's going to be an amazing time. We're going to enjoy some great live music on the beach. I mean, what better way to kind of just enjoy the summer and also, you know, the 4th of July weekend as well. Live performances include Eric Darius, Jeff Kishawa, Nicholas Cole, John Brown, and more. 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

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We are segueing into our second hour this morning, and we just heard music there from the Marsalis family off of their 2002 album, actually, The Marsalis Family, A Jazz Celebration. This was titled Swinging at Haven. And of course, there you had Ellis Marsalis there on the piano, Branford on the saxophone, Jason there on the drums, Delphio on the trombone, and Witten on the trumpet. And make sure to follow us on social media at WNCU_FM on Instagram, at WNCU_radio on Facebook. And we also have a TikTok account at WNCU90.7FM radio to just keep updated with all the latest events and music news happening in the Triangle area and beyond. We have so many great summer events happening, such as the Ocean City Jazz Festival, also the Playlist Concert Series, which just happened last Friday, which was such an amazing time. So if you missed that one, you can come to the June one. And yes, we're going to close out this hour with music from Paul Brown. We'll have NPR at the top of the hour, followed by the second hour here. Keep your dials locked in on 90.7 FM. 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I'm your host, Jasmine Harper.

Our next singer, like Ella, sings deeply from the heart. A Concord recording artist and vocal angel. Please welcome Liz Wright.

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1: Live from NPR News in Washington, I'm Corva Coleman. Israel launched airstrikes in the Lebanese capital last night, the first attack on Beirut since a ceasefire started 3 weeks ago. The Israeli military says it took out a Hezbollah leader. NPR's Gina Raff has more from the site in Beirut.
2: The building struck by Israeli airstrikes last night is on a residential street here in the southern suburbs of Beirut. There are civil defense workers who have cordoned off the area, and they're inside the building trying to stabilize the roof. The top floors have collapsed into it. Israel has said it was targeting and killed a Hezbollah commander. No comment yet from Hezbollah on that claim. This was in the midst of what is supposed to be a ceasefire agreed April 16th between Lebanon and Israel. But the Israeli strikes here and in the south of Lebanon continue. Jane Araf, NPR News, Beirut.
1: Secretary of State Marco Rubio has visited Pope Leo at the Vatican today. This comes after President Trump has attacked the pontiff verbally several times, calling him weak and terrible on foreign policy. Leo has strongly criticized the war on Iran. Miguel Diaz is the former U.S. ambassador to the Holy See during the Obama administration. He hopes Rubio can return to the U.S. with a message of peace.
3: We are too polarized, both as a nation and as a world. And it would be great success if, you know, out of that meeting, the Secretary of State leaves in some ways with some wisdom to bring back to the states and to the president that the human family does not need any more conflict, but that the human family needs to, you know, get on the road to healing and reconciliation.
1: He spoke to NPR's Morning Edition. Economists warn the financial fallout from the conflict with Iran is already spreading beyond the gas pump. There are disruptions to shipping, freight, and oil markets that drive up the cost.

0: of some everyday household products. NPR's Winsor Johnston reports experts say those costs could keep rising even if tensions ease soon.
1: As energy costs rise, so do the prices of many products people use every day. Supply chain expert Jason Miller says items made with plastic, chemicals, or industrial materials are especially vulnerable.
2: Think about a can of WD-40. Your paints, any type of chemicals, soaps, and things of that sort will be more expensive now. Any type of plastic product. So if you know you look around your house, you may have some plastic storage, things of that sort.
1: Miller says the impact is showing up far beyond fuel prices because many global household goods depend on petroleum-based materials and global shipping networks that remain under strain. Winsor Johnston, NPR News, Washington.
0: You're listening to NPR News. A federal judge in Georgia says the Justice Department can hold on to the 2020 election ballots and records seized by the FBI. This happened in January during a raid at a warehouse in Fulton County. From member station WABE in Atlanta, Raul Bali reports President Trump has long made unfounded claims about voting fraud in the election.
3: Lawyers for Fulton County had argued the ballots and records should be returned because they were taken improperly and unconstitutionally. While the judge said the federal seizure was, quote, certainly not perfect, he ruled the lawyers for the county had not proven the county's rights were callously disregarded. Fulton County Commission Chair Rob Pitt says he's not surprised by the ruling.
4: The decision is going against us. I will say and continue to say that we have a target on our back. The president and his allies are coming for Georgia and Fulton County in particular.
3: Separately, the federal government is seeking the names and personal information of thousands of 2020 Fulton County election workers and volunteers. For NPR News, I'm Raul Bali in Atlanta.
0: About 1,000 structures are damaged after a tornado tore through southern Mississippi overnight. Authorities say rescuers are searching wreckage to find any trapped people. There are no reports of deaths or serious injuries. Residents in Colorado are clearing snow after a late wintry storm. Some parts of Denver got several inches of snow this week. Mountainous areas to the west got a couple of feet. Next week, temperatures in the region are forecast to reach nearly 90 degrees. I'm Corva Coleman, NPR News.
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If you're just joining us, welcome to the second hour here this morning. I'm your host, Jasmine Harper. And we just heard Gerald Clayton there on the piano in Bond, the cast. And we have an amazing selection headed your way this morning. If you're just enjoying WNCU on your commute, you're enjoying it in the comfort of your home or wherever you are, we really do appreciate you for keeping WNCU as a soundtrack to your mornings. Up next, we have Mark Courtney Johnson and Eloise Laws. Up next, keep your dials here on 90.7 FM at WNCU. 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

0: 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That was music from Steve Hudson there, titled Isaac on the Loose. It was off of the album The World of Steve Hudson that came out in 2022. Steve Hudson there, of course, was on the piano. Hillard Green was on the bass there, and Jerome Jennings was on the drums. And if you do not know that May is Mental Health Awareness Month, where this themes is more good days together. And we are just, you know, outreaching and coming together as a community to just advocate and support one another through tough times, whenever times get rough. And, you know, some of you may have different methods of how you kind of cope whenever you're just not in the best mood. Some of you may even come to WNCU and turn on your dials here, and you feel just a sense of relief. And we really do appreciate you all for doing that. And also, we want to make sure that you all are getting the best music that you will not hear anywhere else to help you all out and make you feel at ease. Up next, after these messages, I have some music coming up for you all that may uplift your mood here. Up next is Jonathan Butler and Donald Byrd. Keep your dials here on 90.7 FM. 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

0: You're listening to The Morning Jazz here on 90.7 FM WNCU. We just heard music there from a Gen X big band. This was titled Skylark, and it was on the album Listen Up. Of course, there on the vocals is no one other than Chloe Brisson, and, you know, many other musicians that are included on this track for sure, just as talented as well. Here we had Freddie Herbert here as well. And, you know, there is so many events that are happening coming up in the summer for WNCU and for you all as jazz lovers. WNCU and the Ocean City Jazz Festival present the 16th annual Ocean City Festival. It is happening Friday, July 3rd through Sunday, July 5th at North Topsail Beach. And special performances include Eric Darius, Felicia Ray, Blake Aaron, Kurt Whalum, Jeff Kashawa, Nicholas Cole, and so many more. Gates open up at 4 p.m. daily. And for more information about how to travel there, any hotel packages, and all of that jazz, you can go to OceanCityJazzFest.com. 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Up next, we have music from Bud Powell after these messages. 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

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That was music titled Doctor's Orders, such a Latin. It was by the Latin Jazz Band, and it's off their album Pattern Recognition. So many great music that we have for you all here as we segue into the third hour this morning. Make sure to follow us on social media at WNCU_FM on Instagram, at WNCU-radio on Facebook to keep you updated with all the latest news and music news happening in the Triangle area and beyond. You want to make sure that you are updated with all our events that we have coming up, such as the Playlist Concert Series and also Ocean City Jazz Festival as well. To close us out here, we have music from Ronnie Foster, Al Turner, Paul Jackson. Then we'll have NPR at the top of the hour, followed by the third hour this morning. Keep your dials here on 90.7 FM WNCU. I'm your host, Jasmine Harper, and you're listening to The Morning Jazz.

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1: NPR News in Washington, I'm Corva Coleman. Iran says it's examining a proposal from the Trump administration to end the war. It says it will pass its response to the mediating country, Pakistan. The proposal has not been made public. This comes as the U.S. military disabled an Iranian-flagged oil tanker yesterday. An Air Force jet fired on the tanker's rudder after the U.S. warned it was violating the U.S. blockade on Iranian ports. Big oil companies have been reporting their earnings for the first quarter, and that includes the start of the war. NPR's Camila Domonoske reports major producers have not indicated they plan to boost oil production.
2: Exxon is sticking with its planned production growth. Chevron is keeping output flat in the Permian Basin in the U.S. and not chasing big expansion in Venezuela yet. Here's Chevron CEO Mike Wirth.
3: We could hit the gas and begin to grow it again, but I don't know what the future looks like. For right now, I think it's really steady as she goes.
2: Investors have been pushing companies to return money as dividends rather than sink it into new production. Some smaller independent oil companies are making a different calculation. Diamondback's CEO, in its earnings this week, said, quote, "If this isn't the time to grow now, then I don't know when it is." Camila Domonoske, NPR News.
1: Alabama's legislature is poised to adopt congressional districts that favor Republicans. This is after last week's landmark U.S. Supreme Court ruling that removed race as a consideration for drawing district lines. NPR's Debbie Elliott reports civil rights activists are fighting back.
4: Protesters have descended on the Alabama State House in Montgomery as lawmakers meet in a special session designed to change the state's political power structure.
5: We shall not be moved.
4: Activists refused to move from a state house hallway Wednesday. In a party line vote, the Alabama House approved a plan to use maps drawn in 2023 that were struck down by federal courts for discriminating against black voters. Afterwards, the GOP caucus issued a statement saying they're doing their part to ensure Congress stays red. Debbie Elliott, NPR News, Montgomery.
1: Millions of people with Medicare will soon be able to get popular weight loss drugs for $50 a month. Jackie Fortier with our partner KFF Health News has more.
6: Starting July 1st, GLP-1 medications like Wegovy and Zepbound will be available to some Medicare enrollees for weight loss for the first time. To qualify

0: qualify, people need a doctor's note and Medicare Part D. They also need to be clinically overweight, plus have a condition like heart disease or prediabetes. But there are catches. The $50 copay won't count toward the annual out-of-pocket limit. The pilot also expires in December 2027, with no guarantee that the drugs will be covered under traditional Medicare after it ends.
1: That's Jackie Fortier reporting. You're listening to NPR. About 1,000 structures are damaged after tornadoes tore through southern Mississippi overnight. Authorities say rescuers are searching wreckage to find any trapped people. There are no reports of deaths or serious injuries. There are tornado watches posted across the southeast this morning from Alabama to Georgia and the Florida Panhandle. Russia has fired more than 100 drones at Ukraine as that war continues. NPR's Hanna Palomarenko reports from Kyiv. Ukrainian President Volodymyr Zelensky says Russia continues to violate the ceasefire proposed by Ukraine.
2: Over the past 2 days, the Russian military continued to strike civilian targets in Ukraine, as well as energy and railway infrastructure, killing about 30 civilians and wounding more than 100 others. It launched 102 drones, 92 of which were shot down or jammed by air defense forces. According to the latest report from the Ukrainian Ministry of Defense, the effectiveness of air defense against drones over the past months has been nearly 90%. The biggest challenge remains repelling ballistic missile strikes. Patriot systems can counter them, but Ukraine lacks missiles for these systems. Hanna Palomarenko, NPR News.
1: Former New York City Republican Mayor Rudy Giuliani has been moved out of intensive care in a Florida hospital. A spokesman for Giuliani says he was recovering from pneumonia and he will stay in the hospital for now. I'm Corva Coleman, NPR News.
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If you're just joining us, welcome to the third hour here this morning. We really do appreciate you all for tuning in and listening to this amazing music that you just all dearly love and enjoy. We just heard music there from Pat Blanchy with This Song Is For You. It also includes musicians of Troy Roberts and Colin Strahan here on this album. Of course, Colin Strahan there on the drums, and on the tenor sax there is Troy Roberts. We have an amazing selection headed your way this morning. One includes a classic and a legendary musician here, Thelonious Monk, up next to keep your dials locked in on 90.7 FM at WNCU.

0: 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I'm your host, Jasmine Harper. And we just heard music there titled Sister Sadie. It's off of the album Big Apple Stump. And, you know, if you are never near your radio and you still want to listen to WNCU wherever you are, you can download our WNCU mobile app. If you have a Google Play Store, Apple Store, wherever you get your apps, type in WNCU mobile app and you can download us there on your device and you can hear us at any place and anytime, anywhere. So no matter where you are, WNCU will be right there with you. 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One from Four Tops. Keep your dials here on 90.7 FM. 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

0: 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That was music from Bill Overton. He's on the sax there in Black and Blue. It's on the album Always in My Heart. And WNCU and the Ocean City Jazz Festival present the 16th annual Ocean City Jazz Fest. It is happening Friday, July 3rd through Sunday, July 5th at North Topsail Beach. And special live performances include Eric Darius, Felicia Ray, Blake Aaron, Kurt Whalum, Jeff Kishawa, Nicholas Cole, John Brown, and more. Gates open up at 4 p.m. And if you are looking for more information about how to travel there and also some hotel information, it's OceanCityJazzFest.com. 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
1: Saturday morning, time to grab a cup of coffee or perhaps a decaf caramel soy latte and unwind after a crazy week. 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

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We just heard music there from Roy Hargrove Big Band with September in the Rain. And we are segueing into our fourth and final hour this morning. Thank you all for tuning in and just listening to this amazing music. 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We also have a TikTok account at WNCU 90.7 FM Radio so that you are updated with all of the events and music news, local news happening in the Triangle area and beyond. We're going to close it out here with some more tunes, and then we'll have NPR at the top of the hour, followed by the fourth hour of The Morning Jazz. So don't you go anywhere. 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I'm your host, Jasmine Harper. 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
1: Live from NPR News in Washington, I'm Corva Coleman. Stocks open mixed this morning as McDonald's reported better-than-expected earnings for the first few months of the year. NPR's Scott Horsley reports the Dow Jones Industrial Average slipped about 50 points in early trading.
2: McDonald's has been wooing cost-conscious customers with a new $3 value menu, as well as a discount breakfast meal for $4. The fast food giant says sales at its existing restaurants rose during the first quarter by 3.8%. Crude oil prices have come down a bit on hope snarled tanker traffic in the Strait of Hormuz could start flowing soon. Retail gasoline prices, however, continue to climb. AAA says the average price of regular gas rose 2 cents overnight to about $4.56 a gallon. New applications for unemployment benefits rose last week as 200,000 people applied for aid. We'll get a more complete picture of the U.S. job market tomorrow when the Labor Department issues its monthly jobs report. Scott Horsley, NPR News, Washington.
1: Campaign staffers bet on their own candidates and made thousands of dollars on prediction markets. As NPR's Luke Garrett reports, exclusively, these staffers use inside campaign information to bet with an edge and win big.
3: Two campaign staffers granted anonymity for fear of retribution said the method is simple. Campaign staffers would get an unreleased poll, use it to buy advantageous event contracts, and then sell their contracts once the poll was released and their contract price soared. One staffer admitted to doing this themselves. They won thousands, and their bet was verified by prediction market data reviewed by NPR. Current law bars prediction market bettors from using insider information to make money. But former commissioner at the Commodities Future Trading Commission, Kristen Johnson, doubted that the agency could police, quote, election positions. These bets raise serious questions about how campaign operatives can turn private information into a quick payday amid an unsettled legal landscape for prediction markets. Luke Garrett, NPR News, Washington.
1: There is new research on cell phone bans in schools across the United States and their effectiveness. More than two-thirds of states have implemented some type of restrictions. NPR's Sequoia Carrillo reports on the latest findings from the National Bureau of Economic Research.
4: This week's study found that states with restrictions saw dramatically reduced cell phone activity in schools. Teachers reported that the number of students using cell phones in class dropped on average from 61% to just 13%. On the other hand, the research found that the bans had a, quote, close to zero effect on test scores. But Thomas Dee, a professor of economics at Stanford and a co-author on this study, characterized this research as the first draft of a new approach to schooling. Even though these bans are very popular with teachers and across party lines, this is new territory. Sequoia Carrillo, NPR News.
1: On Wall Street, the Dow Jones Industrial Average is down about 22 points. This is NPR. Iran's foreign ministry says Iranian officials are examining the Trump administration's latest proposal to end the war.

0: Details have not yet been made public. Officials in several countries are hurriedly trying to trace passengers who were on a cruise ship where the rare Hanta virus has been found. Three passengers have died. Several others are sick. The cruise ship operator says about 40 people disembarked after the first passenger died. There was a fire in New York City this week at the famous Eugene O'Neill Theater. The century-old building now has water, smoke, and electrical damage. The current production running there is the hit Book of Mormon. Jeff London reports producers say that they want to reopen the show on May 19th.
1: The primary damage was to the lighting booth high at the back of the theater where the spotlights are operated. But firefighters also had to cut into the roof to put out the blaze. The New York Fire Department issued a full vacate order as the theater's owners repair the damage. The fire's cause hasn't been determined. The show's producers say they hope the Book of Mormon can resume performances on May 19th so that the production can celebrate its 15th anniversary with nightly cameos from the show's original cast and writers, beginning in June. An official announcement of when performances will resume is expected next week. For NPR News, I'm Jeff London in New York.
0: Again on Wall Street, the Dow is now down about 10 points. The Nasdaq is up about 90. This is NPR.
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We just heard music there titled Mis Amigos here, and we are in our fourth and final hour this morning. Thank you all for tuning in and listening, and if you're just joining us, welcome, and so glad that you turned on your dials to join us. 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We have an amazing selection headed your way this morning, so keep your dials here on 90.7 FM WNCU. I'm your host, Jasmine Harper. 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

0: You're listening to The Morning Jazz here on 90.7 FM WNCU. We just heard music there from James Fernando with Like It Is. It's off of the album of Philly 3. And if you love what you hear this morning and throughout this week, we have the weekend coming up with multiple programs, you know, and we don't only play jazz here. We also have a plethora of genres of music that we offer is reggae and blues and funk. Little bit of R&B as well, some oldies, gospel as well. So if you love what you hear, continue to support this station. We have been around for 30 years, and we would greatly appreciate you all for just continuing to tune in and listen to WNCU and having it play through your airways for the next 30 years. You are fueling the future WNCU and also future broadcasters as well. Up next, we have music from Sonia Robinson and Tim Lin right after these messages. 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

0: WNCU and Ocean City Jazz Festival present the 16th annual Ocean City Jazz Fest. 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

0: 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We just heard music there from Jay White, who was on the sax there in Listen Up. It's off the album A New Jazz Swagger. And again, we want to remind you all that WNCU and the Ocean City Jazz Fest present the 16th annual Ocean City Jazz Festival. It is happening Friday, July 3rd through Sunday, July 5th. And it is happening at North Topsail Beach. It's going to be such an amazing time. We cannot wait to see all of you out there just enjoying some live performances from Blake Aaron, Kurt Whalum, Jeff Kashua, Nicholas Cole, and so many more artists. The gates open up at 4 p.m. And if you need to know more information about tickets and travel packages, that includes hotel and more, it's OceanCityJazzFest.com. 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Up next, after these messages, we have more music headed your way before we close out this hour. So stick around. 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
1: 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I'm your host, Bruce Friedman, and I will be broadcasting each Saturday evening from 7 until 9 p.m. On this program, I will be showcasing blues artists from around the globe, by groups who were influenced by the masters, some familiar, some perhaps not. 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Won't you join us? 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

0: You're listening to The Morning Jazz here on 90.7 FM WNCU. We are closing out this segment of The Morning Jazz. Thank you all so much for tuning in and listening to this amazing music. Hopefully you have discovered some new tunes and also enjoyed some of the classics as well. We just heard there Jeff Lauber with Bombay Cafe. It's off of the album Flipside. And make sure to follow us on social media, WNCU_FM on Instagram and at WNCU-radio on Facebook to make sure that you are updated with all of the latest news, local news, music news happening in the Triangle area as well. Up next, to close us out here, is Ahmad Jamal. Then we'll have NPR at the top of the hour, followed by the Midday Jazz Adjustment with Dr. Timothy Holly. So keep your dials here on 90.7 FM WNCU. I'm your host, Jasmine Harper. 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
1: Your news in Washington, I'm Corva Coleman. Secretary of State Marco Rubio spent a couple of hours at the Vatican today trying to smooth over tension between the Trump administration and the first American pope. NPR's Michelle Kellerman reports Iran and Cuba were among the topics discussed.
2: President Trump has called the Pope soft on crime and on Iran, but none of those tensions were on display as Rubio exchanged gifts with the Pope and met with him privately. The State Department says the meeting underscored the strong relationship between the U.S. and the Holy See and said they discussed the situation in the Middle East and topics of mutual interest in the Western Hemisphere. Rubio's State Department has been working with the Catholic Church in Cuba to deliver aid. The Vatican has expressed concerns about a humanitarian crisis there as the U.S. cuts off most fuel shipments and as Trump talks about a, quote, friendly takeover of the communist island. Michelle Kellerman, NPR News, the State Department.
1: The death toll in Gaza continues to climb despite 7 months of ceasefire. Gaza's health ministry says 26 people were killed in Israeli attacks this week, including the son of Hamas's lead negotiator. Israel's military had no immediate comment. NPR's Anas Baba reports from Gaza City.
3: Palestinians gathered to bury Azam Al-Hayya. He is the 31-year-old son of Hamas's interim political leader Khalil Al-Hayya, who himself survived a failed Israeli assassination attack on Hamas leaders in Qatar last summer. He has now had 4 children killed in this war. Al-Hayya told Al Jazeera, "The killing of his son Wednesday night in Gaza City was a direct political message. No Palestinian is safe." Separately, family members mourned a father and son killed Wednesday in an Israeli drone strike as they were digging a hole to use it as a toilet for the displaced family. Also, 10 police officers were killed this week in Gaza, including the officer leading a campaign against drug dealers and local militias backed by Israel. Anas Baba, NPR News, Gaza City.
1: The head of the World Health Organization says 5 of 8 suspected hantavirus cases linked to a cruise ship in the North Atlantic have been confirmed. WHO Director General Tedros Adhanom Ghebreyesus says it may take time to find out if there are other infected people.
4: Given the incubation period of the Andes virus, which can be up to 6 weeks, it's possible that more cases may be reported. While this is a serious incident, WHO assesses the public health risk as low.
1: 3 people from the cruise ship have died, but the cruise ship operator now says about 40 people disembarked the ship after the first passenger died. It is not clear where those 40 passengers are now. Several nations are trying to trace their whereabouts now. You're listening to NPR News from Washington. Officials in Mississippi say at least 17 people were hurt when a spate of tornadoes blew through the southern part of the state overnight. More than 1,000 structures were damaged, including homes and businesses. Several people had to be rescued from the damage of their homes. There are tornado watches posted now for parts of southern Alabama and Georgia, along with the Florida Panhandle. President Trump is preparing to receive Brazilian President Luiz Inácio Lula da Silva today at the White House. Last year, Trump imposed 50% tariffs on Brazil. He claimed Lula's government was politically motivated to

0: convict and jail his ally, former Brazilian President Jair Bolsonaro. New research in the New England Journal of Medicine shows that patients are living longer on a pancreatic cancer drug. NPR's Yuki Noguchi has more.
1: The drug, daraxonrasib, is in a class of genetically engineered medicines known as RAS inhibitors. It identifies and kills pancreatic cancer cells using a genetic mutation common to that cancer. The drug lengthens patient survival from about 2 to 3 months on chemotherapy to 8 or 9 months on average, and has fewer side effects. Drugs in a similar class have transformed treatment of colorectal and lung cancers. The new data are so promising, the Food and Drug Administration last week allowed the drug maker, Revolution Medicines, to expand access for pancreatic cancer patients prior to approval. Yuki Noguchi, NPR News.
0: And I'm Corva Coleman, NPR News from Washington.
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Good morning, ladies and gentlemen. Welcome to the Midday Jazz Adjustment from 11 a.m. to 1 p.m. with yours truly, Dr. Timothy Holly, here on 90.7 FM, WNCU Durham listener and member-supported public radio, streaming live online at wncu.org. Good to be with you this drizzly Thursday morning. The current temperature in Durham, North Carolina is a slightly damp, 65 degrees. Today's high reaching up just one more notch on the thermometer at 66. Tonight's low, 48 degrees. We've opened the hour with Anita O'Day and Oscar Peterson singing Old Devil Moon, followed by guitarist Ryan Murphy doing a selection titled Coyoteal from the recording Rio Grande Reveries, a recent release. In keeping with the current weather conditions outside, we now turn to music of Keith Jarrett with Gary Peacock and Jack DeJohnette from the recording Still Live, and this is Come Rain or Come Shine.

0: at WNCU, we're all about jazz, and that goes for weekends, too. Hi, I'm Steve Taxman, the host of Jazz Focus. 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
1: And we've just been listening to Keith Jarrett, Gary Peacock, and Jack DeJohnette from the recording Still Live playing Come Rain or Come Shine. And as the music was playing, I was reminded of the fact that the jazz world has lost two, not one, but two phenomenal bassists, and one a longtime friend of the NCCU Department of Music and Jazz Studies program, Ed Moon. His funeral was just yesterday, and unfortunately, I did not get word until yesterday, as I was out of town the day that he passed on. The other bassist is the longtime bassist with pianist Kenny Barron, Kiyoshi Kitagawa, who passed away last week at the age of 67. Both gentlemen, their walking bass lines taken from us much too soon. We're going to continue on with music of Kenny Burrell from the Artist Profile series. This is Delilah.

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1: And after hearing Delilah, as played by guitarist Kenny Burrell, we turn to music of bassist Charlie Hayden with pianist Hank Jones from the recording Steal Away. And in memory of Ed Moon and Kiyoshi Kitagawa, we'll hear the title selection.

0: to you.
1: Well, ladies and gentlemen, we heard Charlie Hayden and Hank Jones playing Steal Away, a lovely and short memorial tribute to the late Ed Moon and the late Kiyoshi Kitagawa. We just heard, however, I'll call it a transformative rendition of I Think It's Gonna Rain Today by South African vocalist Vuyo Sotash and pianist Chris Padashal from the recording simply titled Invocation. Definitely a selection to be revisited and meditated upon, and even medicated alongside of, if music has a medicinal purpose, and I certainly believe that it does. We'll continue on now with music of Ella Fitzgerald and the Duke Ellington Orchestra live at the Côte d'Azur, and we'll hear Duke Ellington's ballad All Too Soon.
2: And now, well, we have a request for Ray Nance to get his violin and join Lawrence Brown and Ben Webster in a totally unprepared version of All Too Soon.

Music of the Duke Ellington Orchestra, All Too Soon, recorded live at the Côte d'Azur in the south of France. Ben Webster, Ray Nance, and I believe Cootie Williams featured in All Too Soon. Thank you so very much for a interesting and very enjoyable, hopefully enjoyable, first hour of the Midday Jazz Adjustment here on 90.7 FM, WNCU Durham. Of course, the NPR news break at high noon is closing in upon us. So I cordially invite you to join me for lunch. Or let me turn that around and be a bit better mannered than what you just heard. I would be honored to serenade your lunch hour right after the NPR news break. Leading up to the hour, we'll hear music of the Jeff Hamilton Trio from the recording Catch Me If You Can. And we'll hear Make Me Rainbows. I'm not sure if the sun will come out soon enough to give us a rainbow effect, but we'll enjoy the music nonetheless. And we'll also hear a touch of music of Joe Henderson playing the music of Billy Strayhorn and Rain Check. So let's plan to meet up after the news break.

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1: Live from NPR News, I'm Lakshmi Singh. It has been nearly a year since Pope Leo XIV became the first American elected to lead the Roman Catholic Church. On the eve of that anniversary, he received U.S. Secretary of State Marco Rubio, who is Catholic. Their meeting comes at a low point in relations between the Vatican and the United States under President Trump. Reporter Megan Williams says Rubio and the Pope discussed efforts to resolve conflicts in the Middle East, among other issues.
2: Given how short the list is of shared commitments, it's also indicative of the gulf between the Vatican and the White House on so many issues. Now, to be fair to Rubio, he had to walk a tightrope. He had to show respect for the Pope while staying true to the president, who has repeatedly attacked the Pope.
1: Megan Williams speaking with NPR's Morning Edition. A new poll suggests Americans believe many members of Congress are too old. NPR's Elena Moore reports on the latest findings from NPR, PBS News, and Marist.
3: The poll looked at support for maximum age limits and term limits for members of Congress, and it found that the vast majority of Americans, 8 in 10, support both. It's also got bipartisan backing. 78% of Democrats and 83% of Republicans like the idea of age caps, and similar amounts support term limits. 18-year-old Michael Hatch of Eudora, Kansas, feels that way about leaders in Washington.
4: They just might be out of touch. You got 70, 80-year-olds in Congress running the country. It's not representing people like me.
3: But support for age and term limits goes past young folks. The generation with the most support, Gen X, folks in their late 40s to early 60s. Elena Moore, NPR News.
1: An effort is underway to trace the whereabouts and contacts of several passengers on a luxury cruise liner dealing with a deadly outbreak of hantavirus. The World Health Organization confirms 8 cases have been reported, including 3 deaths and 3 suspected cases evacuated for medical care. As Michael Colloqui reports, the WHO says there could be more infections in the pipeline due to the long incubation period of the virus.
5: The operators of the MV Hondius ship say passengers from at least 12 countries, among them 6 Americans, had previously disembarked on the South Atlantic island of St. Helena. Hantavirus is a rodent-borne virus which can cause fatal respiratory illness. Before departing for the Canary Islands, the ship had been stationed for several days off the coast of Cape Verde, where authorities had refused to grant permission for the ship to dock, citing the move as a precautionary measure. The U.S. Centers for Disease Control and Prevention says it is closely monitoring the situation, adding the risk to the U.S. public is extremely low. For NPR News, I'm Michael Kaloki in Nairobi.
1: This is NPR News. Recovery is underway across Mississippi, where tornadoes have left more than a dozen people injured and a trail of property destruction. 15-year-old Max Mahaffey lives with his grandmother in a mobile home park in hard-hit Lincoln County. He says everything there is destroyed.
6: I just thought it was thunder.
7: Yeah.
6: I went to my living room. I go back to my room. Room's gone. Then we got to get a tub. That's gone too. So we went to under the couch. Then when we got to the couch, everything started rolling. Whole house.
1: Local authorities say at least 3 tornadoes tore through several counties and damaged about 500 homes. The Trump administration is marking the National Day of Prayer. President Trump says it is a time to honor the country's tradition of faith in God. Millions of people with Medicare will soon be able to get popular weight loss drugs for $50 a month. Jackie Fortier with our partner KFF Health News has details.
8: Starting July 1st, GLP-1 medications like Wegovy and Zepbound will be available to some Medicare enrollees for weight loss for the first time. The program will cap the monthly cost of

0: the popular drugs at $50. Without insurance, these drugs currently cost hundreds of dollars. To qualify, people need a doctor's note and Medicare Part D. They also need to be clinically overweight, plus have a condition like heart disease or prediabetes. But there are catches. The $50 copay won't count toward the annual out-of-pocket limit. The pilot also expires in December 2027, with no guarantee that the drugs will be covered under traditional Medicare after it ends.
1: That's Jackie Fortier reporting. This is NPR News.
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Welcome to the lunch hour edition of the Midday Jazz Adjustment with Dr. Holly until 1 p.m. here on 90.7 FM WNCU Durham. 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I hope that your midday meal is off to a delectable start. We have opened the hour with music of guitarist Bill Frisells from his recording that is interestingly titled Orchestras, and we heard a Terry Gibbs composition titled Sweet Rain. Well, it's possible to feel a warm rain and unfortunately a cold rain sometimes, but a sweet rain, that's a new one to Dr. Holly. Well, we'll take the word rain and put a T in front of the R and move to music of Duke Ellington and Billy Strayhorn, the theme song of the orchestra Take the A Train. And that won't be the first train we'll see roll by during the lunch hour edition of the Midday Jazz Adjustment here on 90.7 FM.

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1: And thus far in the lunch hour edition of the Midday Jazz Adjustment here on 90.7 FM WNCU Durham, we opened with Sweet Rain of Bill Frisell from the Recording Orchestras, followed by music of the Duke Ellington Orchestra and Billy Strayhorn's Take the A Train. Most recently, we just heard Joshua Redman with Brad Meldow, Larry Grenadier, and Brian Blade doing a selection titled Stop This Train, a John Mayer, Pino Palladino composition from their recording Walking Shadows. And now we'll make it a Railroad Trifecta with music of the Duke Ellington Orchestra from the recording with Ella Fitzgerald live at the Côte d'Azur. This is the Old Circus Train Turnaround Blues. I guess you don't want to get caught in traffic when a circus train has to turn around.

Tony Bennett and Bill Evans from the Tony Bennett, Bill Evans album of 1975, doing Bill Evans' Waltz for Debbie, right on the heels of, again, a long old circus train turnaround blues featuring alto saxophonist Johnny Hodges with the Duke Ellington Orchestra live at the Côte d'Azur in July of 1966. We'll continue on, since we've heard one waltz, one good waltz deserves another, from Bill Evans and Tony Bennett to the Vanguard Jazz Orchestra from the recording Monday Night Live at the Village Vanguard. We'll hear Thad Jones' composition, The Waltz You Swang For Me. Jason Jackson featured on trombone and Billy Drews on soprano saxophone.

0: Saturday morning. Time to grab a cup of coffee or perhaps a decaf caramel soy latte and unwind after a crazy week. Tune in to Jazz Focus with Steve Taxman, and together we'll put the bop back in the ubop shabam and the salt back in the peanuts. We'll hear Klook, Cannonball, and Tricky Sam as we travel back to iconic venues like the Plug Nickel and the Village Vanguard. 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
1: And after hearing music of the Vanguard Jazz Orchestra from the recording Monday Night Live, The Waltz You Swang For Me, a Thad Jones composition, we'll slow things down just a touch to music of Nina Freelon from her recording Beneath the Skin. This is Last Dream Home.

Transcendent music of Nina Freelon from the recording Beneath the Skin. That was Last Dream Home. Thank you so very much for the pleasure and honor of serenading your lunch hour. I hope that the meal has been delectable and re-energizing. Mr. Michael Hanna is in the on-deck circle with the afternoon jam right on the heels of the 1 o'clock jump NPR news break. And beginning tomorrow morning and Saturday afternoon, the class of 2026, not 1926, the class of 2026 will be conferred graduate, professional, and baccalaureate degrees from North Carolina Central University and McClendon McDougall Gymnasium. So I certainly wish the graduating seniors, graduating graduate students, their families, and all the loved ones that will gather to celebrate now that it's all over but the shouting pretty much beginning tomorrow morning. We'll wrap up the hour with music of Yellow Jackets with the WDR Big Band from the recording Jackets XL. We'll hear what has become something of a commencement tradition, Imperial Strut. And we'll also hear music of Emmanuel Wilkins to wrap up the hour, a selection titled Grace and Mercy from the recording Omega. And certainly there's plenty of that to be enjoyed for such times as these. Please be safe. Please take care. Have a great Mother's Day weekend. My advance greetings to all of the mothers who we will celebrate on Sunday, May 10th. In the meantime, please be safe and please take care.

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1: Live from NPR News, I'm Lakshmi Singh. The Trump administration is waiting to hear if Iran accepts its conditions for ending the war that the U.S. and Israel initiated more than 2 months ago. President Trump has demanded that a deal must include Iran's agreement to halt uranium enrichment and fully reopen the Strait of Hormuz, where hundreds of ships and thousands of mariners from around the world are stranded. Shipping data firm Lloyd's List Intelligence said today that Iran has created an agency to approve transit and collect tolls from shipping in the key global trade route. World oil prices are now hovering around $100 a barrel, down slightly. U.S. gas prices still surging due to a combination of factors, the war as well as seasonal demand. We're just a few weeks out from the start of summer driving season. National average we see is now around $4.56. Even if the U.S. and Iran agree to end the war, economists warn it could take some time for the price of gasoline and other goods to come down. Here's NPR's Windsor Johnston.
2: As energy costs rise, so do the prices of many products people use every day. Supply chain expert Jason Miller says items made with plastic, chemicals, or industrial materials are especially vulnerable.
3: Think about a can of WD-40. Your paints, any type of chemicals, soaps, and things of that sort will be more expensive now. Any type of plastic product. So if you know you look around your house, you may have some plastic storage, things of that sort.
2: Miller says the impact is showing up far beyond fuel prices because many global household goods depend on petroleum-based materials and global shipping networks that remain under strain. Windsor Johnston, NPR News, Washington.
1: NPR has learned that campaign staffers have bet on their own candidates and made thousands of dollars on prediction markets. In this exclusive report, NPR's Luke Garrett tells us these staffers use inside campaign information to bet with an edge and win big.
4: Two campaign staffers granted anonymity for fear of retribution said the method is simple. Campaign staffers would get an unreleased poll, use it to buy advantageous event contracts, and then sell their contracts once the poll was released and their contract price soared. One staffer admitted to doing this themselves. They won thousands, and their bet was verified by prediction market data reviewed by NPR. Current law bars prediction market bettors from using insider information to make money. But former commissioner at the Commodities Future Trading Commission, Kristen Johnson, doubted that the agency could police, quote, election positions. These bets raise serious questions about how campaign operatives can turn private information into a quick payday amid an unsettled legal landscape for prediction markets. Luke Garrett, NPR News, Washington.
1: From Washington, this is NPR News. President Trump's meeting with Brazilian President Luiz Inácio Lula da Silva is at the White House. Their agenda was expected to include access to critical minerals as well as U.S. tariffs on Brazilian goods. A new survey shows 36% of LGBTQ plus youth considered attempting suicide in the past year. 1 in 10 attempted to take their own life. The findings are from the nonprofit Trevor Project. NPR's Ritu Chatterjee has more.
5: Youth aged 13 to 17 were more likely to consider and attempt suicide than older youth. More than two-thirds of respondents said they'd experienced recent symptoms of anxiety. 57% reported experiencing depression. More than 8 in 10 respondents wanted mental health care, but 44% of those youth were unable to access that care. Nearly half of LGBTQ plus youth reported experiencing discrimination due to their gender identity or sexual orientation. But the vast majority said they have at least one caring adult at school supportive of their identity. And youth who live in supportive communities are far less likely to attempt suicide compared to those in unsupportive communities. Ritu Chatterjee, NPR News.
1: Justice Clarence Thomas was the first baby boomer on the U.S. Supreme Court after serving more than 34 years. As of today, the conservative is the second longest serving justice ever, surpassed only by liberal William O. Douglas, who spent more than 36 years as a Supreme Court justice. I'm Lakshmi Singh, NPR News, in Washington.
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To you here in the Bull City, all around the Triangle area and beyond, welcome to the Afternoon Jam, your destination for a mix of styles centering some straight-ahead jazz. I'm Michael Hanna. I'll be here with you till 3 p.m. If we are familiar, I am happy to be in your good company once again. If not, I'm happy to make your acquaintance by way of this great music, the reason why we're both here. Indeed, opening up the hour from their 2026 album Reunion, that was the Chris Parker Septet. Chris Parker on piano, joined by Doug Beavers on trombone, Alejandro Aviles on alto sax, Dave Reichenberg on Barry sax, Tony Marino on bass, and Marco Marchenko on drums. And that tune was entitled Emmy's Shuffle. Indeed, shuffling on through the week. Happy Thursday. It's a wonderfully rainy day after missing the rain for so long. This only thing seems right to do but to celebrate its presence. I hope it can wash us clean of some of yesterday's maybe bad vibes and make way for today's gifts. And certainly, we've got the gift of this music. We'll continue on hearing from Jimmy Heath and his orchestra from the 1960 album Really Big. This tune is entitled Big P. Keep it here on 90.7.

0: You are listening to Afternoon Jazz. That was Ron Ryder with Dizzy Spell. And that one is from Compositions in Blue and Other Hues. It's 519 here in the Bull City. Don't forget that you can catch Democracy Now! Monday through Thursday from 7 to 8 p.m. with in-depth news coverage and analysis. Award-winning journalist Amy Goodman brings you the headline news. Coming up after this, we have Earth, Wind, and Fire on the way with September. I know it's May, but we can still think about those nights in September. Also on the way, music from Terry Lee. This one's called Daybreak from Bright Moments. We're your home for jazz. 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

0: That was Saltman Knowles with Native Speaker. It's 5:42, and coming up after these messages, Mike Clark is on drums. He's joined by Eddie Henderson on trumpet. This one's called Epistrophe. And also on the way, a classic one from the one and only Wes Montgomery. Unit 7 is on the way. Keep it here. 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

classic music from Wes Montgomery. He's on guitar. That is Unit 7. It's 5:54 here in the Bull City. Coming up at 6:01, we'll have National Public Radio news, and then we glide right into the final hour of Afternoon Jazz for this Thursday afternoon. So we're going to close this hour out with the ladies of Durham. Well, they're not all of Durham, but the Sistering. So that features Kate McGarry, Lenora Zenzali-Helm, Lois DeLoach, and the one and only Netta Freelon. This one's called Combat Boots and Glass Slippers. Also on the way, Darren Barrett with Only You Know. We're your home for jazz. 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
1: Live from NPR News in Washington, I'm Ryland Barton. U.S. officials say Iran launched multiple missiles, drones, and small boats at three American warships transiting the Strait of Hormuz. Central Command says it destroyed the threat and targeted Iranian military facilities, including launch sites and command locations. Meanwhile, Iran has created a government agency to try to control and tax vessels passing through the strait. The effort raises new concerns as hundreds of commercial ships remain bottled up in the Persian Gulf, unable to reach the open sea. The mayor of New York City and the head of one of the nation's largest hedge fund firms are trading sharp opinions over taxing the wealthy. NPR's Windsor Johnston reports the debate is raising broader questions about how tax policy influences where companies choose to expand.
2: Citadel CEO Ken Griffin criticized Mayor Zohran Mamdani's proposal to tax luxury properties owned by wealthy part-time residents. Mamdani argues the city's tax system favors the ultra-wealthy, while critics say New York is already near a tipping point on taxes for high earners. Jared Walczak is with the center-right think tank, the Tax Foundation. He says the state depends heavily on top earners for revenue.
3: New York State gets about 40% of its income tax revenue from the top 1%. You lose some of those people, you lose a lot of tax revenue.
2: Walczak says the proposal itself is relatively narrow, but says concerns over future tax increases could be a deterrent for some companies. Windsor Johnston, NPR News.
1: The Postal Service is considering a rule change that would allow anyone to send handguns through the mail for the first time in nearly 100 years. A 1927 law prohibits the shipment of handguns through the USPS unless they're from licensed retailers. The DOJ has called that law unconstitutional. Democratic attorneys general sent a letter in opposition to the change, arguing that it would override state gun laws and make it easier for felons and domestic abusers to access firearms. A council of disaster experts appointed by President Trump is recommending major changes to FEMA. NPR's Rebecca Hersher reports.
4: The council was created by President Trump in the early days of his second term. The president has repeatedly called for FEMA to be eliminated, but the council recommends investing in the agency to make it easier for disaster survivors to get help. That includes housing for people whose homes are destroyed in hurricanes, wildfires, and other events. The council does not recommend cuts to FEMA's workforce. In recent weeks, the agency has reversed Trump administration policies that previously cut thousands of jobs at FEMA. Rebecca Hersher, NPR News.
1: President Trump says EU goods will face higher tariff rates July 4th if the bloc doesn't approve a trade framework drawn up last year. Trump is displeased that the European Parliament has yet to finalize that trade agreement. The negotiations have been complicated since the Supreme Court ruled that Trump has improperly used an emergency power to levy tariffs. This is NPR News. A pilot program in New York City uses plug-in batteries that can power air conditioners during peak demand, helping take pressure off the grid at its most stressed moments while still keeping residents cool. The devices are about the size of a microwave, charge when electricity demand is low, and then run window AC units for a few hours when demand spikes. Maine Republican Senator Susan Collins is in a key midterm reelection contest. In her first ad of the campaign, she's highlighting her ability to secure federal funding. Steve Missler from Maine Public has more on how she's trying to woo voters.
5: The ad hits a theme that's expected to be a central part of Senator Collins's bid for a sixth term. It focuses on $6 million in federal funding she helped secure to repair a breakwater dock in Eastport, Maine, nearly a decade ago.
6: The breakwater has long been a part of Eastport's past, and with the help of Susan Collins, it'll always be a part of our future as well. Susan, thank you.
5: Collins' first ad coincides with a new spot from her prospective Democratic opponent, Graham Plattner. The combat veteran-turned-oyster farmer blasts the Republican for her early support of the war against Iran. He also accuses her of enabling President Trump and policies that enrich the wealthy at the expense of working-class Mainers. For NPR News, I'm Steve Missler in Brunswick, Maine.
1: The NCAA will expand its March Madness tournaments by 8 teams each next season. The new 76-team brackets will jam 8 extra games into the first week of the men's and women's tournaments. It's the first expansion of the tournaments in 15 years. 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

You're listening to Afternoon Jazz. That was Bill Evans and Tony Bennett, But Beautiful, from the Tony Bennett Bill Evans album, which was released in 1975, so 51 years ago. How cool is that? It's 6:09, and up next, Randy Crawford with Sweet Regime from Every Kind of Mood. Also on the way, we have Stephen Philip Harvey Jazz Orchestra with Multiversal. And after that, we'll check in with your weather. So keep it right here on 90.7 FM.

0: 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That was Stephen Philip Harvey Jazz Orchestra with Multiversal. Let's take a look at your weather. So currently in the Bull City is 58 degrees. We're expecting overnight lows to get down to about 47 degrees overnight tonight. There's still a slight chance of rain in your forecast through 8 o'clock this evening, and then we should start to dry out. Tomorrow will be sunny, and those highs will reach about 70 degrees. On Saturday, we do have a 50% chance of rain with highs near 75. By Sunday, we're around 81 degrees, and on Monday, we're looking for a 75% chance of rain with highs near 70. After these messages, listen out for Brian Simpson, Just One Wish from Out of a Dream, and Jason Wasson's Strata Big Band with Heat Seeker. We're your home for jazz. 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

0: that was Down to the Bone with Greedy Fingers from the album Supercharged. It's 6:41 coming up in 19 minutes. Democracy Now! With award-winning journalist Amy Goodman. And don't forget, Sean Alexander's coming up later, too, with Evening Jazz. After these brief messages, Antonio Adolfo's up with Breath of the Jaguar from Carnival, and a little more Hugh Masekela is coming up, Part of a Whole. We're your home for jazz. Keep it on WNCU 90.7.
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That was Hugh Masekela with Part of a Whole from the album Time. It's 6:53, and coming up at 7 o'clock, we'll have Democracy Now! And at 8, make sure you tune in for Evening Jazz. Sean Alexander is your host for the show, and he's going to help you finish off your day the right way. So catch him every Tuesday and Thursday from 8 to 10 p.m. I'm headed out now. Roy Hargrove Quintet and Joe Henderson are on the way with Shade of Jade from With the Tenors of Time. We also have Joe Torres on the way with a little Latin jazz. Yeah, because tomorrow's Latin Jazz Friday. Remember that, from 5 to 7. 2 hours of nonstop Latin jazz. But tonight we have a little teaser for you. It's Joe Torres with Yo Salí from Latino Con Soul. Have a wonderful afternoon and evening, and stay with us. We're 90.7 FM.

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1: Today we are not talking just only the war, but we are speaking about systematic transformation of life into maybe something unlivable.
0: Gaza is facing an unfolding environmental and biological apocalypse. That's the warning from a Palestinian NGO in Gaza. We'll go there for the latest as an Israeli airstrike kills the son of one of Hamas's top negotiators. Then to a political earthquake in India. The ruling Hindu nationalist BJP, led by Prime Minister Narendra Modi, has further consolidated its power after millions of voters were purged from the rolls ahead of regional elections.
2: We fought against the old machinery, where Prime Minister and Home Minister is also involved, directly interference. So how they play the dirty, nasty and mischievous games. I have never seen this type of election in my life.
0: Then to voting rights under attack at home. Republican lawmakers in southern states are racing to redraw congressional maps after the Supreme Court guts the Voting Rights Act. But civil rights activists are pushing back.

0: Berman, national voting rights correspondent at Mother Jones. All that and more coming up. Welcome to Democracy Now!, democracynow.org, The War and Peace Report. I'm Amy Goodman, today in Austin. Israel's bombed Beirut for the first time since mid-April when it agreed to a ceasefire with Lebanon. Israeli officials said Prime Minister Benjamin Netanyahu personally ordered the attacks on Beirut's southern suburbs, which reportedly killed a Hezbollah commander. Meanwhile, Israel continued attacks on southern and eastern Lebanon, killing at least 13 people Wednesday. The Lebanese Ministry of Health reports more than 380 people have been killed and nearly 700 injured in Lebanon since Israel agreed on paper to a ceasefire April 16th. The Pentagon says U.S. forces struck an Iranian oil tanker in the Sea of Oman Wednesday, disabling its rudder after it attempted to breach the U.S. naval blockade of Iran's ports. The attack came as France's defense ministry said the nuclear-powered aircraft carrier, the Charles de Gaulle, is en route to the Strait of Hormuz in preparation for a possible defensive mission. This comes as President Trump continues to send mixed messages over whether he'll escalate the war in Iran. On Wednesday, Trump threatened on social media to resume bombing Iran, quote, at a much higher level and intensity than it was before, unquote. Hours later, Trump insisted the U.S. had already won the war, saying his administration had very good talks with Tehran and predicted that it'll all work out very quickly.
1: Despite having a little skirmish in Iran, because we can't let Iran have a nuclear weapon, and we're beating them badly, and they want to settle very badly. It'll all work out very quickly.
0: Iran's foreign ministry said it was reviewing a U.S. proposal and would convey a response to Pakistani mediators later today. NBC News reports President Trump abandoned his plan to help ships go through the Strait of Hormuz after Saudi Arabia suspended the U.S. military's ability to use its bases and airspace to carry out the operation. NBC reports Saudi officials were blindsided by what President Trump is calling Project Freedom. Dropsite News later reported Kuwait also cut off access to its airspace, leaving the U.S. without the defensive umbrella needed to protect ships transiting the strait. Iran hit far more U.S. military targets across the Persian Gulf region than the Trump administration's admitted to, with satellite images showing damage to at least 228 structures or pieces of equipment at U.S. bases. That's according to the Washington Post, which reviewed satellite images published by Iranian state-affiliated news media. Meanwhile, a new report by the Center for International Policy estimates the U.S. has spent nearly $72 billion on the Iran war, or $1.2 billion per day on average. That's nearly three times the amount of the Pentagon's official estimate. Israel's begun construction of a bypass road that'll connect Israeli settlements in the occupied West Bank with Jerusalem. The road is intended for Israelis only. Tens of thousands of Palestinian Jerusalem residents will not be allowed access to it. Israel's transportation minister praised the highway, saying it will bring 1 million Israelis to the West Bank. In the Gaza Strip, the UN Agency for Palestinian Refugees warns the spread of rodents through the majority of Gaza's overcrowded tent camps is leaving the population at much higher risk of disease. Children in particular are prone to rat bites, and rodents can spread diseases, including hantavirus, which is often fatal. The United Nations is calling on Israel to immediately and unconditionally release Spanish national Seif Abu-Keshek and Brazilian citizen Thiago Avila, who were seized at gunpoint from the Global Samud flotilla last month and continue to be held without charge. An Israeli court extended their detention until May 10th. On Wednesday, Palestinians rallied in Gaza City in solidarity with the two detained activists. This is Taysir Mohsen, a civil society activist in Gaza.
2: These activists came to bypass the stances of their governments in the world and to say that humanity will not be stopped by the political decisions. Humanity is represented in the act of these humans, even if it's just one person. They embarked on their journey to spread this message. We wish them safety from all our hearts, and the Gaza Strip completely values this step.
0: The U.S. Board of Immigration Appeals has reinstated deportation proceedings against Mohsen Madawi, a graduate student at Columbia University who was detained last April for his outspoken support of Palestinian rights. Mohsen is a green card holder who grew up in a refugee camp in the occupied West Bank. At Columbia, he served as co-president of the Palestinian Student Union and president of the Buddhist Association. In April of 2025, masked and hooded ICE agents detained him when he appeared for what he believed would be a naturalization interview in Vermont. He spent 2 weeks in ICE custody before a federal judge ordered his release. To see our interviews with Mohsen Madawi, visit our website at democracynow.org. In New Jersey, Rutgers University has abruptly withdrawn its invitation to a prominent biotech entrepreneur to speak at its engineering school convocation. Rami Elgandor has been scheduled to deliver a graduation address at Rutgers New Brunswick campus May 15th. But his invitation was canceled over what the university said were complaints about his social media posts on Israel and Palestine. Elgandor is executive producer of the Oscar-nominated film The Voice of Hind Rajab, about the killing of a Palestinian girl and her family in Gaza, along with paramedics who tried to rescue them. This comes after the University of Michigan has apologized for a professor's commencement address in which he praised student activists who protested Israel's assault on Gaza. The apology came over these remarks at a graduation ceremony last Saturday by historian Derek Peterson, the outgoing chair of the Faculty Senate, who commemorated the university's long history of social activism.
3: Sing for the pro-Palestinian student activists. Who have, over these past 2 years, opened our hearts to the injustice and inhumanity of Israel's war in Gaza.
0: The University of Michigan President Domenico Grasso later called those remarks, quote, hurtful and insensitive to many members of our community, unquote. Peterson said he was mystified by the response. He told CBS News, quote, having an open heart to other people's suffering is a fundamental human virtue, unquote. A few hundred pro-Palestinian protesters gathered outside a New York synagogue Tuesday to demonstrate against an expo called the Great Israel Real Estate Event, featuring properties for sale in Israel, including in the occupied West Bank. The event's website included references to listings in Gush Etzion, a group of settlements in the West Bank located southeast of Jerusalem that are considered illegal under international law. New York City Mayor Zoran Mamdani condemned the event.
4: When we have a real estate expo that is promoting the sale of land, which includes the sale of land in occupied West Bank, in settlements that are a violation of international law, that is something that I firmly disagree with, and that I also believe that many New Yorkers firmly disagree with, because it has been at the heart of an ongoing effort to displace Palestinians from their homes.
0: Russia fired dozens of drones at Ukraine overnight, disregarding a ceasefire announced by Kyiv that took effect at midnight. A Russian drone strike hit a kindergarten in Ukraine's Sumy region, killing at least one person and injuring two others, Ukrainian officials said. Russian strikes also killed 6 people in Kramatorsk and 12 in Zaporizhia. Russia has threatened a massive missile strike on Kyiv if Ukraine takes any action to disrupt its Victory Day commemorations May 9th. In Tennessee, hundreds of protesters marched to the state capitol in Nashville Wednesday as lawmakers unveiled a gerrymandered congressional map that could see Republicans take control of all nine of Tennessee's U.S. House seats. The General Assembly is expected to vote on the new map as soon as today. This comes after Tennessee lawmakers repealed their state's longstanding ban on mid-decade redistricting and after the recent Supreme Court ruling gutting the Voting Rights Act set up a scramble by southern states to gerrymander congressional districts ahead of November's midterm elections. The FBI searched the Portsmouth, Virginia office of State Senator Eloise Lucas, the Democratic president pro tempore of the Virginia Senate, on Wednesday. A marijuana dispensary she co-owns, located near her office, was also raided. Authorities speaking to the Washington Post said the probe involved allegations of bribery related to the cannabis dispensary. Lucas has not been charged and was sent back home. Lucas cast the raid as political intimidation and linked it to a role leading Virginia's redistricting effort this month. In a statement, she said, quote, "What we saw fits a clear pattern from this administration. When challenged, they try to intimidate and silence the voices who stand up to them," unquote. Meanwhile, the FBI has reportedly launched a criminal leak investigation focusing on Atlantic journalist Sarah Fitzpatrick, who wrote a detailed story last month reporting that FBI Director Kash Patel's alleged excessive drinking and erratic behavior had caused deep concern among agency officials. Investigations into leaks typically target government officials suspected of disclosing classified material, not the reporters who receive and publish it. The FBI is denying that it's investigating Sarah Fitzpatrick. This comes as Fitzpatrick's latest piece details how Kash Patel has been reportedly traveling with a supply of personalized branded bourbon engraved with the words Kash Patel, FBI Director. U.S. Commerce Secretary Howard Lutnick was grilled by the House Oversight Committee for more than 4 hours Wednesday in a closed-door hearing about his ties to the late convicted sex offender Jeffrey Epstein. Justice Department email records show the two were in contact years after Lutnick claimed to have severed ties in 2005. Democrats accused Lutnick of being evasive and changing his story. This is Democratic Congressmember Yasemin Ansari.
5: After what we have seen so far in this transcribed interview, I feel very comfortable saying that Howard Lutnick is a pathological liar who is enabling the most egregious cover-up in American history.
0: Separately, a federal judge released a purported suicide note from Jeffrey Epstein on Wednesday, discovered by his former cellmate, who said he found it tucked inside a book in their shared cell following Epstein's first unsuccessful suicide attempt in July 2019. He was found dead weeks later. Meanwhile, a Guardian investigation revealed that billionaire Leon Black, who faces a civil lawsuit accusing him of raping a teenage girl inside Epstein's New York townhouse in 2002, privately reached out to a federal judge to raise doubts about his accuser's claims. The judge later reversed a $2.5 million award previously granted to the accuser. In an exclusive statement to The Guardian, the accuser, known as Jane Doe, said, "Justice is not always blind. It is often shaped by power, access, and who's able to withstand the process. I'm still here, and I'm not done," she said. And in related news, President Trump asked a federal appeals court Tuesday to pause its ruling rejecting his challenge to E. Jean Carroll's $83 million defamation case against him, clearing the way for Trump to appeal to the Supreme Court. And those are some of the headlines. This is Democracy Now!, democracynow.org, the War and Peace Report. I'm Amy Goodman in Austin, Texas, with Nermeen Sheikh in New York. Hi, Nermeen.
6: Hi, Amy. Israel is continuing daily strikes on Gaza while expanding areas under its control and blocking essential aid from entering the besieged territory. An Israeli airstrike on Wednesday killed the son of Khalil al-Hayya, Hamas's chief negotiator, taking part in indirect talks with Israel. His son, Azam, died from injuries from an airstrike in Gaza.

0: His father does not come or go. He is completely blind. He cannot see at all. Their father leans on these children. They are the ones who hold him, move him, and bring him.
1: A little child. He did not damage a tank. He did not make missiles or do anything. He was torn. Isn't it shameful? Isn't it shameful what is happening to us? Isn't it shameful that we bury our children every day right in front of us? Isn't it shameful? I swear to God, our hearts are breaking for these children.
2: This all comes as the Israeli military seizes more territory in Gaza beyond what was agreed to in the U.S. brokered ceasefire last October. New maps issued by Israel show two-thirds of Gaza is now effectively under Israeli control. We go now to the Gaza Strip, where we're joined by Eyad Amawi. He's a representative of the Gaza Relief Committee, coordinator for local NGOs based in Gaza. He recently published a report detailing how Gaza is facing a, quote, environmental and biological apocalypse. Eyad, thanks so much for joining us. Why don't you describe what you are talking about is happening on the ground in Gaza?
3: Firstly, thank you so much, Amy, for hosting me again. Democracy Now, your great work. Yes, we are not speaking only about a bombardment, something that happened also before, when our also they hit another target in Gaza town. We are speaking about a systematic transformation of life into something unlivable. What's happening is no longer just bombardment or physical destruction. It is the collapse of every essential condition required for human survival: water, food, health, dignity, shelter, safety, everything. So when we talk about our new report about spreading infectious environment and the transformation, everything's to collapsation, we depend over our field reports found that more than 59% of our people suffer from insufficient drinking water. And more than 55 are uncertain whether the water they consume is safe or no. And also nearly 94% of families report food spoilage. Rodent infestation also, Amy, has become widespread in such shelter due to the environmental collapse. So when we talk about the most alarming findings came from a recent field survey examining the relationship between rodent infestation, water scarcity and displacement concerns and inside Gaza. Scientifically, we are now facing what can be described as a compound environmental epidemic crisis. The survey revealed that the overwhelming majority of displaced families are living with severe rodent infestation inside tents and shelters. Food is also contaminated. Shelter are damaged, water is stored under unsafe conditions also, and rodents have become part of children's daily environment. There's no longer simply sanitation issue. It's evidence of the collapse of the most basic conditions necessary for human life. We talk about continuity for destruction of the environment, and also we and my people sieged just in the shrinked area. The Israeli forces still control more than 60% of Gaza Strip area. You can imagine what's the meaning of fragile over the infrastructure remains in the western part of the Gaza.
4: Eyad, could you also talk about the role, you point to it repeatedly in the report, the blockade being responsible for many of the horrifying conditions that you describe on the ground in Gaza. Could you tell us about the nature of this blockade, what kind of aid Yes. is getting in, and what kind of material is considered, quote, dual use and is therefore banned from entering Gaza?
3: Yes, it's very important two questions. That living inside our environment, it's continuously produced disease. It's a generator for disease. So when we talk about fixing infrastructures, we need basic materials that can help us to rebuilding this. So when both struggled and restrictions over the materials under the clarification or pretext for W's, they still provide us with the infectious disease and environment by this way. So what we are witnessing is the systematic use of deprivation and public health collapse as an instrument of collective pressure over our people here. So when we talk

0: about struggles, yes, the amount of trucks also is reduced. The last April, just they meet 40% of our daily needs for the amount of trucks. And also when we talk about the stabilizing situation here, just one cross point is opening, Kerem Abu Salem. And when we talk about our needs after they completely destroyed Gaza, we need more 600 and more basic materials like cement and irons and some basic materials that help us to resume our partially normal life here in Gaza and fixing the sewage network and water network and fixing infrastructure to prevent this environment from causing infectious disease here and within the camps civilian.
1: Nehad, what about the issue of medical evacuations, a humanitarian corridor to enable the sickest people from Gaza, and in particular children, from receiving medical help from outside of Gaza? Are there any medical evacuations taking place?
0: Yes, Nermeen. When we talk about the illusion I mentioned in my last articles, medical evacuation is still happening just up to 12% of our daily needs. When we talk about 15,800 people needed to be evacuated from Gaza to have medications, if we calculate it by percentage of the daily evacuations by the Israeli restrictions, we need maybe more than 3 years, up to 5 years, to evacuate those people. So we those people judged to be died before they be having medications. So it's a very horrible situation here. We cannot live in this infectious environment, and they siege us, they strict the siege. Under the security clarifications, nothing tangible happened after the ceasefire agreement signed here in Gaza.
1: Question of infrastructure in Gaza is concerned. Has any rebuilding started? And just to summarize what the UN has concluded, among other organizations, 84% of Gaza's buildings are damaged, 425,000 housing units destroyed or partially damaged, and 55 million tons of rubble that's blocking municipal trucks. 92% of residential buildings are damaged completely or partially. What is being done, first of all, to clear the rubble? And second of all, are there any attempts at rebuilding?
0: Yes, the main questions and the main answer for all of this issue, why the Israel is still preventing the new Palestinian committee to enter in Gaza to launch the rebuilding process and remove the rubble? Until this moment, nothing happened tangibly here. Just a little municipal services reopening some roads, and they prevent the municipal engineer from fixing the water, drinking water pipelines, especially in the eastern part that is parallel to the yellow line. You can imagine what's the meaning of preventing the municipal services to transfer the tons of waste from the middle of the town to the main space in the Rafah area, in the Rafah area that is meted our recycling process under the classification they still occupy Rafah. And there's nothing here for the rebuilding process under the restrictions they impose over all of the Gaza Strip. And we need the cranes and bulldozers. And most of our municipal machinery is destroyed also. So we haven't the ability to remove rubbles and to reopen main roads to facilitate our daily life also.
2: In Gaza City, Palestinians rallied Wednesday in solidarity with the two detained activists arrested aboard a Gaza-bound flotilla after an Israeli court extended their detention to Sunday and denied their appeal for release. Protesters waved Palestinian flags, held pictures of the flotilla activists, the Brazilian Thiago Avila, and the Spanish national Saif Abu-Keshek, who's also Palestinian. This is Palestinian civil society activist Taysir Muhassan praising the activists.
3: These activists came to bypass the stances of their governments in the world and to say that humanity will not be stopped by the political decisions. Humanity is represented in the act of these humans, even if it's just one person. They embarked on their journey to spread this message. We wish them safety from all our hearts, and the Gaza Strip completely values this step.
2: Adamawi, if you can talk about the significance of these solidarity protests, and also if you can share a message from Gaza for these two detained activists, Saif and Tiago. Tiago, whose mother died in the last 2 days in Brazil.
0: Yes, hopefully we send our condolences and our sadness for the loss for our great colleagues, Tiago and others who is supporting us. I've had solidarity for a long time. I mentioned them and I talked to them for all of their trips. They try to break the siege they impose over the Gaza Strip. And the solidarity and the support for the Gaza and Gazan people and children is very important in this moment, because we consider after they assigned the ceasefire, they've forgotten Gaza. By those great people, we can increase the pressure over all the politicians to stop the firing Gaza. Gaza is still living under the selective firing. So by the Diego and other activists, we have a chance to renew the issue and to increase the pressure and increase the awareness about the catastrophe still ongoing in Gaza. So yes, we send our solidarity with those great people, and we hope they free them and release them. And also our doctors and our prisoners, Palestinian prisoners in the prisons from longer time with unknown destination and under the pressure and the psychological pressure also.
2: Adamawi, we want to thank you for being with us, representative of the Gaza Relief Committee, coordinator for local NGOs, speaking to us from Gaza. Coming up, a political earthquake in India. The ruling Hindu nationalist BJP, led by the prime minister, has further consolidated its power after millions of voters were purged from the rolls ahead of regional elections. Then we'll look at redistricting and voter disempowerment in the United States. This is Democracy Now! Back in a minute.

0: performed by Patti Smith in our Democracy Now! Studio. This is Democracy Now!, democracynow.org. I'm Amy Goodman in Austin, Texas, with Nermeen Sheikh in New York.
1: We turn now to India, where recent state-level elections have created a political earthquake, further consolidating the power of the ruling Hindu nationalist BJP, led by Prime Minister Narendra Modi. With the recent victory, 78% of the country now live in BJP-run states. Two major opposition parties to the right-wing BJP lost in West Bengal and Tamil Nadu, with the BJP winning the crucial border state of West Bengal for the very first time, defeating one of Modi's most outspoken opponents, Mamata Banerjee. Banerjee's term is supposed to end today, but at a press briefing Tuesday, soon after the results were announced, she refused to resign as chief minister of West Bengal, claiming the elections had been rigged by the BJP.
2: If someone takes over by force and expects me to resign, that is not going to happen.
3: Now also I want to say that we didn't lose the election. It is their forceful attempt to defeat us. We fought against all machinery, where Prime Minister and Home Minister is also involved. Directly interference. So how they play the dirty, nasty and mischievous games. I have never seen this type of election in my life.
0: Mamata Banerjee has accused the Modi government of using the Election Commission of India to defeat her party by deleting 9 million names from the polls in what she's called an exercise in mass disenfranchisement. Nearly 3 million voters in West Bengal, most of them Muslim, were not allowed to cast their vote. Meanwhile, hundreds have been arrested and four people killed, including a close aide of the BJP's leader in West Bengal, in the wake of clashes between supporters of Banerjee's party and the BJP.
1: For more on the Indian elections and their significance to the future of Indian democracy, we're joined now by two guests. Gilles Vernier is a political scientist focusing on Indian electoral politics and history. He teaches at Sciences Po in Paris and joins us from San Francisco. And joining us from New Delhi, Arfa Khanum Sherwani, an award-winning Indian journalist and a senior editor at The Wire, a leading independent digital news website. She hosts a popular news and analysis show on YouTube. Welcome to both of you to Democracy Now! Arfa, if we could begin with you, could you just respond to the election results, what happened particularly in West Bengal, and the effects of what the Election Commission did prior to the election, what impact that may have had?
4: Thank you very much for having me. First of all, I think in the last 12 years of Narendra Modi's rule and me covering it as a journalist, I feel like these two particular states, Kerala and West Bengal, they stood as perhaps the biggest resistance to Narendra Modi's majoritarian politics, which was intended to divide the Indian public based on their religion. And Mamata Banerjee in particular, like if you ask me the effect and the impact it will have on Indian politics, I would say Mamata Banerjee in particular was single-handedly was one of the fiercest chief ministers who stood against this divisive agenda of the BJP and its cultural wing, the RSS, starting from demonetization to the Citizenship Amendment Act, which was actually aimed to establish India as a Hindu nation. It was modeled on the state of Israel, a natural home for Hindus as Israel is for the Jews. Mamata Banerjee came out on the streets, and taking along hundreds and thousands of people with her. So I think BJP now getting hold of this bordering state called West Bengal is a bad news for everyone who believes in a plural, diverse idea of India. And one more thing, I think, and the most important thing, that it's also a blow to, I would say, the federal structure of India, because federalism allows India against this forced uniformity that Mr. Modi's politics and policies try to impose on India. And so with Mamata Banerjee now not remaining the chief minister of West Bengal, I feel it is one of the biggest blows to the federal structures, and it is going to weaken the opposition. And the saddest part, in the last 25 years of me covering India and Indian elections, I mean, I have covered at least five, you know, parliamentary elections and dozens of assembly elections. This is for the first time that I am observing on the ground, not just in the studio, that the general public does not think the elections are free and fair in India. The Election Commission of India, instead of being this, you know, an observer and responsible for conducting the largest elections in the world, seems to be playing the role of a party, as if it was in alliance with the BJP. And the SIR, which is the special intensive, you know, revision of the voters' roll, this was supposed to be the revision of the roll, but if you look at the seats and look at the election results, you would actually realize that how precisely this SIR has attacked the, you know, the voters. They have deleted particularly the voters which were more likely to vote for the opposition party. And allow me one more minute, and I'll tell you that The Wire has just published a report, you know, by our West Bengal correspondent Aparna, and this clearly says that in 150 seats, more than half of West Bengal's 294 seats, total deletions were greater than victory margins, and the BJP won 99 seats out of those seats, 150 seats, where the exercise of SIR took place. So the deletion, and in 2021, 5 years ago, when BJP had lost the elections in West Bengal, it had only managed to win 19 of this. So this clearly shows that if this was not, even if SIR is not the single biggest or the single reason because of which the BJP has managed to win West Bengal, I would say this is one of the three top reasons why BJP has managed to win. So this is a sad day for democracy, for people who believe that not only today, but tomorrow's India should also be democratic. And I think this is one of the biggest blows to everybody who believes in the idea of a democratic, a constitutional, a secular, a liberal, and equal India for everyone.
1: So, Gilles, if we could get you to respond to what Arfa said, in particular about this SIR, Special Intensive Revision, and what enabled this to effectively disenfranchise 3 million people in West Bengal in particular, but also more broadly in the several states, five, I believe, where this was carried out. And what were the criteria that were used to disqualify voters?
5: Good morning. Well, first of all, it's useful to remember that, you know, cleaning or updating the electoral roll is an exercise that usually takes place on a rolling basis, and only very rarely has the Election Commission engaged into what it calls a special intensive revision. There has been no explanation really why the Election Commission suddenly decided to do that so close to state elections after having not done it for, you know, more than 20 years. And so we've always known that the electoral rolls in India were far from perfect, but here what is in question is the scale and the disorganization and the haphazard way in which it has done, which has led to undue deletions of millions of voters. The point of the SIR is to remove from the list dead voters, voters who have migrated, who are present more than once on the rolls. And after the special intensive revision, more than 9 million names were struck. But immediately, 3.4 million people immediately appealed to, you know, explain that, you know, they were unduly removed. And the tragedy is that no safeguard were put in place. The courts ordered an adjudication mechanism which could not be deployed. And at the end of the day, less than 0.05%, less than 2,000 people were actually adjudicated. And among those adjudicated, about 98% were recognized to have been unduly removed. Now the suspicion raises when we realize that the special revision was done with more zeal in areas which were more dominated by the Trinamool, by Mamata Banerjee's party. and that the exercise in itself disfavored specific categories of voters, including Muslims, including urban voters, but including also migrant voters, people who were simply absent, you know, from their homes. And so on the one hand, there is no incontrovertible evidence that the Election Commission wish to create an electoral advantage for the BJP. At the end of the day, it ended up creating an electoral advantage that is undeniable. And in that sense, it has completely vitiated the electoral process.
0: Arfa, last month you traveled to West Bengal to meet people who've been disenfranchised. You wrote on social media, quote, "The Election Commission of India has failed the constitution and the poorest of Bengal. I've covered wars, communal violence, and mass movements. I've never seen anything like this before," you said. Tell us about where you went, who you met, and what you found, and put it in a global context for people who aren't familiar even with the geography of India, the significance of Bengal and West Bengal.
4: Yeah. Thank you, Amy. I mean, the whole idea, the basic principle of democracy is that the people actually elect their leaders and their government. But I think for the first time, because of this, special revision of the voters' role, we are witnessing that the government or the friends of the government, which is the Election Commission of India, is actually allowing the government to select the people who will be allowed to vote. So this is a direct attack on the very idea of democracy. And if you would ask me, when I went to, the districts of Murshidabad, which is one of the bordering districts with Bangladesh, so there are three Muslim majority districts, Murshidabad, Malda, and, Dinajpur, I was fortunate to go to one of these districts. And, to my surprise, I was thinking that I was going to cover the elections, and I was generally thinking to, also ask about SIR. So when I reached this particular village in Murshidabad, it's called Shamshir Ganj. The majority of the people who were gathered to meet me, as a reporter, was the Muslims. So initially there were like some 50 people, and then they, there were 100 people, and then there were few hundred people. And believe you me, then there were a couple of thousand people who wanted me to listen to their stories. And Amy, as I had said in my tweet that I have covered communal violence and war, but I felt for the first time that my journalism was not enough. Me as a reporter with one camera person and with one mic, we were not enough to cover the scale of the tragedy that was unfolding before my eyes. And there were hundreds of people who were screaming and shouting, and these hapless people, the poorest of Indians, they came with their families, with their small children. Some people actually brought their elderly parents and grandparents in their laps, carrying them to me, saying that, "Look at my grandparent. He is an 80-year-old man, and he actually was born before the state of India was born in 1947. So this is the scale of tragedy, that there were so many people who wanted to get heard, and they were the victims of not the, the state police. They were not the victims of, let's say, the state. There were no Hindu-Muslim riots. There was no external force that had invaded, the district. Of all the people, of all, the institutions, it was the Election Commission of India which refused to listen to these people. And now we have the data that 98% of the people who, in Shamshir Ganj area where I had visited, these names were deleted. So 98% of those people who were trying to talk to me so that they could be heard. And, it all unfolded in so many different ways, because there were people who were also scared of me. They thought of me, this woman who's come from Delhi, maybe she is a representative of the Election Commission. Is she here to arrest us? Will she send us to the detention centers? So what I'm trying to say here is that there was not enough knowledge, not enough information, not enough communication from the Election Commission, from the state, agencies who were able to tell people that they were trying to do this for their betterment. And sadly, now I'm telling you that 98% of those people their names have been deleted. They have not been allowed to vote. So this is kind of a really a great tragedy that unfolded before me. And I'm very, in a sense, I would say that elections in India are no more the same. There are many opposition leaders who are now saying whether it's actually kind of we should be fighting the election commission or the BJP or the state machinery. So it's the whole state machinery versus the opposition in India.
1: Could you comment on that? I mean, the fact that the BJP has won, irrespective of the irregularities that have occurred as a result of what the Election Commission did, the election results do tend to point to growing support for the BJP in states which have traditionally been opposed to this Hindu nationalist ethos. What do you think accounts for the increasing support of the BJP, and what do you think this means for the future of subsequent Indian elections?
4: I think it just means that now we have come to a point. Are you asking me?
1: I was actually asking Gilles. Gilles, if you could go ahead.
5: Okay. Yes, yes. So, I mean, the BJP is a party that disposes of considerable resources and organizational power to lead a mobilization campaign on a permanent basis. And so if you look at Bengal, for example, they have been on the ground mobilizing alongside, you know, communal lines for the past 10 years. And so it's not entirely surprising that these, you know, efforts would pay off in the long run. The fact also that the traditional opposition in West Bengal, the Congress, the Communists, have utterly collapsed, created a space where the BJP could occupy, becoming the number two party for 10 years. And so, and so, you know, it's, you know, long-term efforts, you know, sort of pay in the long run. But also, and to, you know, provide another dimension on this special, you know, revision exercise, it had, of course, a direct effect of deleting millions of voters, but it also had an indirect, powerful effect of providing institutional validation of the BJP's claim that most Muslim voters are actually doubtful citizens. There have been a number of policies implemented, notably in Assam and other parts of the country, that sort of sought to identify and uproot, you know, illegal migrants, and creating a confusion between a category of illegal migrant and India's minority. It is easy for the BJP to claim that most Muslims in West Bengal are illegals from Bangladesh. And what is particularly distressing and concerning is to see the Election Commission providing backing to that notion by targeting Muslim voters more than others. In the state of Assam, which the BJP retained, the domination of the BJP is also based on extremely intense communal polarization. There you did not have a special intensive revision like you had in Bengal, but in 2023 there was a delimitation exercise that basically concentrated about 34% of the population that is Muslim in less than 20% of the seats. And there you saw again the Election Commission leading that exercise when it actually didn't have the mandate to do so. And again, the institution that is supposed to be the impartial arbiter interferes in the electoral process, vitiates it, and creates an electoral advantage by pitting Hindu voters against Muslim voters.
0: Gilles Vernier, we want to thank you so much for being with us, political scientist focusing on Indian electoral politics and history, teaches at Sciences Po in Paris, speaking to us, though, from San Francisco. And Artha Khanum Shivani, award-winning Indian journalist, senior editor at The Wire, leading independent digital news website. Coming up, voting rights under attack here at home. Republican lawmakers in southern states are racing to redraw congressional maps after the Supreme Court guts the Voting Rights Act. Back in 20 seconds.

0: Tom Morello. This is Democracy Now!, democracynow.org, the War and Peace Report. I'm Amy Goodman with Nermeen Sheikh.
1: We end today's show with a look at voting rights right here in the United States. The Supreme Court's gutting of the Voting Rights Act has led to a scramble by southern states to gerrymander congressional districts before the November midterms. Last week's Supreme Court ruling makes it harder for minorities to challenge electoral maps as racially discriminatory under the Voting Rights Act. On Monday, Florida Governor Ron DeSantis signed a new gerrymandered congressional district map into law, posting on the social media platform X, quote, signed, sealed, and delivered. And on Wednesday, the Alabama House voted to approve a plan that would change the congressional district map during an active election, even though some votes in the May 19th primary have already been cast.
0: But in states across the South, civil rights activists are also pushing back. In Tennessee, hundreds of protesters marched to the state capitol in Nashville Wednesday as lawmakers unveiled a gerrymandered congressional map that could see Republicans take control of all nine of Tennessee's U.S. House seats. The General Assembly is expected to vote on the new map as soon as today. For more, we're joined in New York by Ari Berman, national voting rights correspondent. Mother Jones's latest book, Minority Rule, the Right-Wing Attack on the Will of the People and the Fight to Resist It. Can you talk about all of these developments? Start in Nashville, where we're just listening to these hundreds of protesters.
2: Good morning, Amy. So in the wake of the Supreme Court's effective destruction of the Voting Rights Act, we are seeing southern states all across the South redraw their voting maps. This could lead to the largest drop in black representation since the Jim Crow era. And it is happening with alarming speed, beginning today in Tennessee, where they are set to pass a 9-0 map that splits the city of Memphis, which is 63% black, into three different congressional districts to dilute black voting power. Memphis has had its own congressional district since 1923, and it's now going to be split apart in three different districts. Nashville is going to be split into five different districts. And this is very symbolic. This was the place where Martin Luther King was assassinated. This is where he led the Poor People's Campaign. And it's indicative of what's happening across the country, which is the ink is barely dry on the destruction of the Voting Rights Act. And all across the South, from Tennessee to Alabama to Louisiana to Mississippi, they are drawing districts to specifically eliminate seats where voters of color can elect their candidates of choice. So this is a really far-flung fire for American democracy.
1: And Ari, if you could also talk about what's happening specifically in Mississippi, which has the highest black population of any state.
2: Yeah, they're going to hold a special legislative session very soon that could eliminate the state's lone black member of Congress. That means you could have a state that is 40% black, the largest black population in America, that has no black representative. This is a state that before the Voting Rights Act, only 6% of black Americans were registered to vote. So the Voting Rights Act transformed Mississippi just like it transformed the South. This is a place where Medgar Evers was murdered fighting for voting rights, where Goodman Cheney and Schwerner were murdered fighting for voting rights. There is a very long and ugly history of violence, discrimination, and racism in Mississippi and across the South. And the fear is that Jim Crow is now coming back in a different form. We're returning to the days of literacy tests and poll taxes, not through those devices, but through specifically trying to eliminate black office holders. And Southern legislators are very clear. They are going to do this. They feel unshackled by the Supreme Court ruling. They are being pressured by President Trump to do it. And they feel like all the guardrails are off right now.
1: And why is it happening, especially in the South? And what impact do you fear this might have on the midterms?
2: It's happening in the South because that's where the largest concentration of majority black districts are. That's where the largest population of black Americans are. And it's also where voting is the most racially polarized, right? Mm-hmm. That black people in the South tend to vote for Democrats. So if you want to get rid of Democratic districts in the South, you target black voters. And they unfortunately are now collateral damage in Trump's gerrymandering arms race. What this could mean is that Republicans may be able to pick up 4 to 6 extra seats for the midterms just based on targeting these majority black districts in the South. That may not make it impossible for Democrats to take back the South, but it's going to make it more difficult. But I think this goes beyond just the 2026 elections. You're talking about dismantling districts that have existed for decades, that black voters fought so hard to get these districts, to get representation in the first place. That's what the Voting Rights Act was all about, equal citizenship. And just a matter of days, advances of decades are being wiped out.
0: And what about Florida, where you have the Florida governor DeSantis signing a new gerrymandered congressional district map into law, posting on social media, signed, sealed, and delivered in this last minute we have, Ari, and overall, where you see this all headed?
2: Well, Florida passed a map that would give Republicans four new seats. It was very aggressive. DeSantis was basically claiming that he knew what the Supreme Court was going to do, and he felt like it gave him a green light. And this is what's happening. We are in now a perennial gerrymandering arms race that's going to lead to more partisanship, more polarization, less competition, all the things that Americans hate the most about the political process. And it's all being driven by the conservative majority on the Supreme Court, which is going to get more and more attention in terms of the need to ultimately reform that court going forward.
0: And the context of the Voting Rights Act finally being gutted?
2: Well, what it means is that the country's most important civil rights law no longer effectively exists. And that's going to have ramifications on American democracy for a very long time. This was the law that made America a multiracial democracy. If the Voting Rights Act no longer exists, multiracial democracy in America will be under threat forever.
0: Ari Berman, national voting rights correspondent for Mother Jones Magazine. Thanks so much for joining us. I'm in Austin, Texas's capital right now, but I'm headed to Minneapolis tonight and Friday morning at the Main Cinema for screenings about the new documentary about Democracy Now! Steal This Story, Please. Then in Chicago at the Music Box Theater on Friday night, Saturday afternoon, and Saturday evening, I'll be joined by Democracy Now!'s Juan Gonzalez and the film's directors, Tia Lesson and Carl Diehl. And on to Milwaukee at the historic Oriental Theater on Sunday. Back in IFC in New York, I'm Amy Goodman with Nermeen Sheikh.

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1: NPR News in Washington, I'm Ryland Barton. Iran says the U.S. violated the ceasefire by targeting Iranian ships and non-military sites along the Islamic Republic's southern coast. That's according to Iran's state broadcaster, citing a military official. U.S. Central Command says it targeted Iranian military sites after Iran launched missiles, drones, and small boats at three American warships transiting the Strait of Hormuz. President Trump said the ceasefire was still in effect, telling ABC News tonight the strikes were, quote, a love tap. Secretary of State Marco Rubio met with Pope Leo today at the Vatican, in part to smooth over strained relations with the Holy See, followed repeated attacks from President Trump. NPR's Jason DeRose reports the meeting comes as Leo is marking his first anniversary as Pope.
2: The Vatican, in a statement, says Rubio and Leo had, quote, cordial discussions. It goes on to say the U.S. Secretary of State reaffirmed a shared commitment to fostering good bilateral relations between the Holy See and the United States. The Vatican says there was also an exchange of views on countries affected by war. During Pope Leo's first year, he has repeatedly spoken out in favor of peace, specifically regarding U.S. military action in Iran and Venezuela. The pontiff even urged people to contact their elected officials to ask them to work for peace. That attracted the ire of President Trump. Jason DeRose, NPR News.
1: Brazil's President Lula da Silva says he's optimistic that relations between his country and the U.S. are improving after a White House meeting today. Tensions between Brazil's leftist leader and Trump have been strained over tariffs and over Trump's solidarity with Brazil's right-wing former president. NPR's Carrie Kahn reports.
3: President Lula says he spent hours with Trump, had a great lunch, and is going back to Brazil optimistic that, quote, things start to move forward. He says he made one thing clear to Trump.
4: O Brasil está disposto a construir parcerias aonde eles quiserem construir.
3: Brazil is willing to build partnerships wherever and with everyone, he says. In his trademark folksy manner to reporters, Lula made pleas for world peace. He called on the UN Security Council members to get together, share some whiskeys and pork knuckles, and pledge peace instead of war. In a social media post, President Trump called Lula very dynamic and said talks will continue. Carrie Kahn, NPR News, Rio de Janeiro.
1: Officials in Argentina are scrambling to figure out if their country is the source of a deadly hantavirus outbreak that's gripped an Atlantic cruise. The country is consistently ranked as having